0: of NFL, an hour of WVU football, followed up by the men's and women's soccer segments to close off the night. Gonna see how this works and wanted to do a little experiment with the sign up sheet here at the station, but got a good crew in here. Matt Foley, Austin, DJ, and Ryan, myself, Brett Byrne, are gonna be bringing you the college football segment to open things up. Normally it's Cody, but starting off with us and guys. Week two of the college football slate just wrapped up. Week three, goodness gracious, time is flying already in college football. Can't believe we're through 3 weeks. Week four, a lot of good games, but definitely the highlight of last weekend, Lane Kiffin's return to Oxford is spoiled by Trinidad Magic.
1: Trinidad Magic did indeed happen, and Lane Kiffin got exactly what he deserved in Oxford, Mississippi. It just felt right for him to lose in his homecoming. Not even really his homecoming. He wasn't coming home to anything. He was just coming home to a bunch of hate. Atmosphere looked amazing. Atmosphere pretty much everywhere looked amazing in college football. But yes, Lane Kiffin getting beat by the team that he left before the playoffs. All is right in the world.
2: Yeah, and I think a big thing that surprised me in this game was Sam Levitt showed he can do a lot of the cool plays and can't do many of the basic things. He used his legs a lot, didn't throw the ball downfield a lot, had that interception. But Trinidad Chambliss, on the other hand, 363 yards, two touchdowns, had that one interception. But he looks like the Heisman frontrunner here going into week four.
3: Yeah, no, for Ole Miss, I mean, they went off to a hot start. I mean, going into halftime, they were up 24-7, which was kind of insane. And then LSU ended up having 17 unanswered points in the third and fourth quarters to end up tying that game 24-24. But Trinidad Chambliss is one of the most clutch quarterbacks in the nation at this point. I mean, we saw it last year in the college football playoff, and I mean, we're seeing it again this year, 32-24 win over LSU. A lot closer than I thought it was going to be, especially after that electric first half. But I feel like Sam Levitt needs to start picking it up if LSU wants to start winning games. I think they play Texas A&M this week, so that's another big SEC game for them. But in terms of Ole Miss, they're looking really good. Hopefully Kiwan Lacy stays healthy. He only had 9 carries for 43 yards and a touchdown this game, so I'm very high on Kiwan Lacy. So as long as he can stay healthy and him and Chambliss kind of just have that tandem that they did last year, I feel like Ole Miss is really set up for the future and is really set up as a top four team going into this year.
4: This game really, really not only highlighted Sam Levitt's abilities as a quarterback to not, like as we said earlier, not make the basic plays, only make the flashy once in a lifetime plays, but this really was the Trinidad Chambliss show going. I'm looking right now.
1: Yeah.
0: Yeah, I mean, it was all out impressive by Chambliss. Another big game for Trinidad. I mean, he was phenomenal in this one. And again, this dated back. This looked like the Trinidad Chambliss we saw in the college football playoff run when Pete Golding took over for Lane Kiffin. That was all the drama. I mean, everything around it.
1: Golding now gets his statue and a lifetime contract too.
0: Give him the contract.
2: And it's crazy to think this guy's playing D2 football almost a year ago. Trinidad.
1: It's crazy to also think he's like 26 too.
0: they deemed him eligible. Thanks. They deemed him eligible way before any of the other stuff happened. He was kind of the outlier.
1: He's still 26.
0: So was Akeem Mesidor.
1: That is true.
4: I mean, also Shuck when he was still in college.
1: Shuck had four of the most gruesome injuries I've seen in college football.
4: Coming against WVU.
0: Yeah, 5-5. Won't happen anymore.
1: It won't.
0: Now they get 5 years and that's the cap. But yeah, Ole Miss taking down LSU and Oxford, everything about it. I think one of the things I took away from, obviously, sat down and watched all of Lane Kiffin's press conference afterwards. He talked about a lot of stuff, but the thing that took away most was when he said, "I'm glad it's over." I think that should be what people take away from this. It's over. Everything that happened in Oxford, everything that Wayne built, Ole Miss is in the place of the program because of Lane Kiffin. You can't get around that fact.
1: That's fine, but he still left.
0: He did leave. So it's time to turn the page.
1: It will never be over.
0: Lane Kiffin is at LSU now.
1: It still will never be over.
0: It's time to turn
1: the page. He can say all he wants. He also said he was the reason that he built that place, and the crowd was only there, and now it's that. I mean, he just whined and complained the entire time in the post-game press conference. It was still all about him, just like everything in Lane Kiffin's life, all about him.
0: Well, I mean,
1: Lane Kiffin and I, same sentence. That's really it.
0: Can't spell Kiffin without I.
1: Yes, you cannot.
0: But I mean, yeah, overall it's great games. Throwing it back to Friday, there were three Friday night games. Oregon had an absolute get right. I think they were 55.5 point favorites in this game. They won 84-0 against Portland State without some, you know, one of their top receivers on offense. So that's an impressive bounce back for the Ducks. Miami ran into a little bit of a trouble in Winston-Salem. We should have went to the game.
1: We should have gone to the game.
0: Would have been so much better. The tickets were like $40 when we were driving through Winston-Salem. We were like, we should just go.
1: We could have made the turnoff on our way to Charlotte. We could have made
0: If I was driving, I would have turned. Like, we're going.
1: We should have just gone anyways, regardless of a decision.
0: Yeah, I mean, either way. But Miami still gets it done, 33-20. Darian Menza started this game, what was it, 24 to start. Yeah, that's unreal. He broke the ACC record for most completed completions in a row to start a game. Phenomenal by Darian Menza. But Houston, Texas Tech definitely stole the show. This one was in Texas Tech. Night game, they had the all-black Patrick Mahomes unis on. But Houston, 22-ranked Houston, gave them everything that they couldn't have wanted, and probably a little bit more for Texas Tech.
1: Yeah, for how poorly Texas Tech started, the fact that they were able to climb back into this, because they almost didn't have any like passing yards throughout the entire first quarter. And then Will Hammond came in and really turned it – I don't want to say turned it around, but there's still definitely a quarterback issue in Lubbock because Tommy Castellanos is still awful. The receivers, meh. Terrence Carter was banged up. I do really like the rushing attack that Texas Tech holds. And I don't want to say they got away with this game, but if Connor Wegman would just held the ball horizontally instead of vertically, the two-point conversion would have been successful, and we would have had a tied game and go into overtime.
3: Yeah, I've seen a lot of dumb plays in my career, but I think one of the dumbest I've seen, I mean, you already mentioned Tommy Castellanos, but it was one of the first plays of the game, and he rolls out and he throws it, tries to throw it out of bounds, and he ends up throwing an interception. It was seriously one of the most mind-boggling plays I've ever seen. That was the only pass he ended up throwing the entire game. But I like the point that you made, Matt, about Texas Tech's rushing attack. Cameron Dickey and Jacoby Williams both had a pretty good day. Cameron Dickey, 16 carries, 65 yards and a touchdown. Jacoby Williams, 7 for 62 and a touchdown. I mean, there was a time where I thought Houston was going to come away with this game. I thought they were going to make the comeback. And especially, I agree with you, Matt, on that two-point conversion, too. I think there was a good chance of them getting it at the end. But I think it was a really good game between two Big 12 contenders.
2: Yeah, and I think this game highlights a lot that the Big 12 is wide open with Texas Tech's quarterback struggles. BYU looks good, obviously, but Big 12 is wide open. I like Texas Tech's pass rush, though, so far this season. They had 3 sacks in this game. But like I said, I think Big 12 is wide open. Texas Tech's really got to figure it out at quarterback.
4: I'm going to sing his praises for this game. He had a very efficient game. That's Connor Wegman, Houston's quarterback, going 27 for 38, 3 touchdowns and 282 yards to the air. So I know it was a loss, but it was still a very efficient game from Wegman.
0: I don't get the hate on the last play. Like, he's getting hit, diving, trying to make sure he doesn't fumble. It's way worse if he fumbles.
1: But at least he was trying to extend the ball.
0: He did extend the ball. His hands were fully extended.
1: The ball was vertically.
0: That is out of his control.
1: What do you mean it's out of his control?
0: He is getting hit diving. He just stuck his hands out and hoped the ball was in the right place.
1: Let me ask, when have you ever seen somebody two-hand extend with the ball vertically pointing up instead of vertically pointing out? You want the tip of the ball to hit the plane. If the tip of the ball hits the plane, it's a touchdown. The ball does nothing when it's up in the air vertically.
0: It was close. Game of inches.
1: He would have scored if he had held it horizontally.
0: It's just, I don't know. I feel like he got a lot of hate for it, and I don't understand the justification.
1: There is justification.
0: He's getting hit.
1: It doesn't matter. Everybody gets hit.
0: All right, fair enough. A couple other games throughout the country in the Week 3 slate. Georgia, Arkansas. This was the empty out the stadium game. They didn't really empty it out. There weren't a lot of people there. I saw a couple paper bags, just Arkansas. I mean, they were playing Georgia. Oh, I've got two Notre Dame fans in the room. Let's bring this one up. Notre Dame, Michigan State.
1: It was raining.
0: It was raining, but 27-10 only for Notre Dame. The Irish were favored by 30 in this game.
1: 29.5.
0: Okay. 29 game of inches. CJ Carr, 18-24, 234. No touchdowns in this one.
1: He had a rushing touchdown.
0: That's great for CJ. But yeah, a little bit of a tougher game than expected for Notre Dame.
1: It was raining. Very weird game.
0: That's all you have to say?
3: All I have to say is Micah Gilbert. Micah Gilbert. Most receiving yards in a game for a Notre Dame wide receiver since Chase Claypool in 2017.
0: At least Michigan State looked bad.
1: We move on. That's all that matters. Yes. We move on.
3: Defense looks good, but rushing attack needs to fix itself.
1: Week three doesn't matter, remember?
0: Week three does matter.
1: No, week three doesn't matter.
0: Week three matters in every aspect, NFL, college football. No. It sounds like a white flag.
1: Week three.
0: Sounds like somebody that's hiding.
1: No, never hide. Never hashtag don't hide.
0: Let's go to College Station.
1: Never hid.
0: Let's go to College Station. Texas A&M and Kentucky, 9th-ranked Aggies at home. Will Stein and Kentucky coming off of a pretty brutal loss to Alabama, where the tie just opened up in the second half in boat race Kentucky. Not this week. Will Stein gets this signature win in his third game as a coach at Kentucky. Maybe bigger than anything Bob Stoops ever did. At Kentucky, it's up there in serious conversation to go on the road to a top 10 ranked Texas A&M and win in College Station, 31-21 Kentucky.
1: Considering Stoops blew every big game that he had.
0: So you agree with me that it's...
1: At least that I can remember. I don't remember Will Levis doing anything, so I'll give you it. A&M just completely fell apart. Marcel Reed just had one of those games that he normally has. A&M probably a little overrated coming into this game. Kentucky, at least they held it together through the second half.
2: Yeah, and Marcel Reed, I mean, 26 of 49. Every year he has some tough games where he just doesn't play well, but he's been inefficient for a few games this year. One touchdown, two interceptions. He's given the ball away a lot. Credit to Kentucky. They played great. That rushing game was great. C.J. Baxter, 87 yards and two rushing touchdowns. So we'll see what Kentucky can do. See if they jumped West Virginia right in votes.
1: Yes.
2: Were they 26th?
1: 27th.
2: 27th. So, yeah, we'll see where they're at this week, and they can keep it going.
3: Yeah, shout out Notre Dame transfer Kenny Minchie.
1: Dog.
3: Getting in there. Talk about efficient. He had a very efficient game. And it does put a smile on my face. I like to see him succeed. 14 of 18, 252, and two touchdowns. I mean, Marcel Reed, besides those two interceptions, it really doesn't look like that bad of a game. Obviously, just a little over 50% completion. You would kind of want to fix that. But I feel like it was more on the defensive side of the ball. Allowing 31 points to this Kentucky Wildcats team when you were 16.5-point favorites, I think that was a little generous to start off with. But, I mean, this Kentucky team is looking a lot better than a lot of people expected. I still think that Texas A&M's receiving core is one of the better receiving cores in the nation. Mario Craver and Isaiah Horton leading the way. I really just think it's more on the defensive side of the ball for Texas A&M that really needs to get themselves in shape if they want to start competing in the SEC this season.
4: I'm going to go in the complete opposite with what DJ's been saying. I've been saying this ever since their college football playoff game against Miami last year. Marcel Reed's not it. He's not all that.
0: You don't think so?
4: I don't think so. Just by looking at his stat sheet, he threw 236, 26 for 49, one touchdown to two interceptions. I think after that Miami game, defenses have definitely caught on to him as both a dual option. He could run and he could pass, but I just wasn't really impressed. If any, I was more impressed with Kenny Minchie for Kentucky. He was very efficient and he did what he needed to do to win the game.
0: The issue with the Texas A&M losing this game, it's not because Marcel Reed played bad. I mean, he didn't have his best game. The issue is Texas A&M and a Mike Elko offense having 49 pass attempts. In no world should that be happening.
1: It's because they were trailing.
0: Still, 49, you're Texas A&M at home.
1: Well, you're not going to run the ball when you're down by 21.
0: Why not? You know that's the best
2: way to happen in Rich Rod's offense.
1: Because you need to score fast.
0: Hey, man, they had plenty of time. I think they could have run the ball a little bit more than
3: they did. It is also not Marcel Reed's fault that the defense let up 21 points in the third quarter alone.
0: It's very true.
3: That was my biggest gripe. I'm looking at the box score right now. It's 7-7 going into halftime, and all of a sudden, Kentucky's offense just blew up. And Texas A&M's offense had no points in the third quarter either. So, I mean, you're giving your take.
0: Very true. A couple other big teams had some troubles. Alabama had Florida State kind of... It was a 14-3 after the first quarter in favor of the Seminoles, and Alabama just woke up. Feels like Alabama's playing one half of football game. This one, they got three quarters out, 23 points in the second, followed up by 24 points in the second half. Florida State just hung around and tried USC and Piscataway. The defense is really bad. This is one of the worst defenses Lincoln Riley has ever had.
1: Yeah. He's had really bad defenses for, like, the past, since he's gotten there.
0: But this one, I mean, the fact that the offense is so good, and the offense was probably even better last year.
5: It was better last
0: year. And now
5: you've
0: got this defense that it just feels like it's crippling USC.
1: That's how USC's been for the past 5 years.
2: Yeah, and USC, this isn't their first game against Louisiana last week. They gave up 30 points with Louisiana, and they're going to play Washington on the 3rd. They go to the Penn State for the whiteout on the 10th. So
0: good luck.
2: So, yeah, we'll see how they're going to be dropping some of these games coming up pretty soon. They're still ranked pretty high at number 12 after struggling for 2 weeks straight. So we'll see how USC does against their first Big Ten opponent.
0: Play some comp. We'll see what happens when they play comp.
3: Yeah, I was about to say, this week is comp. They're playing Oregon this week. I mean, it's just, you guys kind of set all the points, and I agree with you, Matt. USC has not had a good defense in years. It feels like it's a very hot, offensive-heavy team. You guys kind of hit it on all cylinders. This defense is bad. This offense is good. They're going to be scoring 42 points a game, but they're also going to be allowing 42 points a game. So we'll see what side of the ball makes the play when it comes to crunch time.
4: Yeah, I'm looking at the box score for this USC game. Jordan Maivia, I'm both impressed and also a little scared for what's coming up, especially we're talking about Penn State being a couple weeks away. Beaver Stadium, it gets loud enough to where it registers on the Richter scale.
0: Especially, yeah, it does.
4: Especially with a whiteout. I need to see something out of him this next game against Washington. Because if he plays the way he does against Penn State, it's they're going to be in trouble.
0: Maiava? You need to see somebody, Jaden Maiava? Is that what you said? Or Lincoln Riley?
4: Lincoln Riley.
0: That's a better point. I was about to say, Maiava's been
1: a Heisman contender
0: for
1: the past
0: really
1: 2 years.
0: Really good. Over 1,000 yards, 12 touchdowns, one interceptions, but he definitely does. It'll be cranked up in Happy
1: definitely,
0: Valley.
1: Definitely doesn't lead the country in touchdowns and passing.
0: Already with 12, he leads them?
1: Yes.
0: Nobody has...
6: He played 4 games, though.
0: That's true. How many is Menza have?
1: I don't know.
0: I guess Fletcher's also there, kind of stealing some of his touchdowns.
1: Yeah.
0: So, all right, last game we'll talk about from last week, SMU and Louisville, 41-31. Not to toot the horn, but me and Matt called this one pretty well. Louisville gets the win at home over Kevin Jennings, a.k.a. if you've been listening for the past couple weeks.
1: Jameis Winston.
0: Giants QB1.
2: All right.
1: We didn't need to go there. Yes, we called this one to a T. I even said it would be a 10-point win for Louisville. We will continue to toot our own horn that Jeff Brohm is the most underrated coach in college football and that Louisville is the second best team in the ACC. Can't wait for the championship when it's Louisville-Miami. Just can't wait.
2: Yeah, I'm very high on Lincoln Kindholz. He's been great all year. 6 touchdowns, 816 yards, passing yards on the year. And he's been great, and he hasn't been turning the ball over yet recently and no interceptions this game. He's been very efficient with the football, and he's used his legs as well. So I'm very high on Lincoln Kindholz, and I'm super excited what they can do. They took Ole Miss to the end, so I think they'll be very, very competitive in the ACC and could give Miami a run for their money.
3: Yeah, I agree. I think they are going to be competing in the ACC, but the biggest thing that I'm looking at is the running back room for Louisville. Isaac Brown was not their leading rusher. He still had 10 for 67 and a touchdown. I'm going to try not to butcher this. Keyshawn Brown? Is that what it is? Keyshawn Brown, 10 carries for 163 and 2 touchdowns. You kind of said the point. Lincoln Kindholz has been really good. He also had 42 yards on the ground as well. But this Louisville team is looking a lot better. And their only loss is to number 4 Ole Miss. And that was a game that they stuck with Ole Miss the entire time. And they looked like a really good team, a really competitive team. So I'm really high on this Louisville team. I think SMU is a very good team still, but Kevin Jennings needs to pick up his play if he wants to take the Mustangs far in the ACC.
4: I'm a big guy when it comes to a two-headed rushing attack with Keyshawn Brown and Isaac Brown. I just like seeing both guys getting the carries that they can and tearing it up on the field. And then, like we were just talking about, Lincoln Kindholz, he can run with his legs too. So I'm agreeing with everybody and saying this Louisville team, if everything aligns correctly, which I think it will, I think they're favorites to go to the ACC championship.
0: Okay. Jeff Brohm at the helm, obviously, for Louisville. We've been having some interesting conversations about Jeff Brohm in the past couple weeks. So if you want to hear more about Jeff Brohm and everything happening this week for Slate, you can tune in to Kickoffs and Tip-Offs on Friday and all podcast platforms. Me and Matt will be running our podcast on there. But let's talk about this upcoming Slate because this is a loaded schedule for week 4 of the college football season. But none bigger than the battle of UT. College game day going to their 4th SEC spot in 4 weeks. I've seen a lot of uproar, social media about that. Not very happy about that result, but the number one team in the country, Texas.

0: second biggest test this year, going up to Tennessee, and I think they get it done pretty handily.
1: Yeah, I think Texas takes this one pretty easily. I think Tennessee is going to keep it close in the beginning. I think first quarter, Tennessee is going to be rocking. It's going to be a really tough environment to play. But Texas offense, that offense is too high-powered with Cam Coleman, with Hollywood Smothers, with Arch Manning. I think in the second quarter it kind of gets out of hand where Texas scores a couple touchdowns. It's going to be a large halftime score. And I don't think Faison Brandon's going to play that bad. I'm very high on him. I think he's a very good quarterback, especially for being a true freshman. He has no turnovers on the season yet so far. I just think that this Texas defense is going to start humming coming in the second half. And I think that this I don't think it's going to be close when it's all said and done.
2: I'm a big guy when it comes to true freshmen like Faison Brandon. I do think Texas will run away with this game, but I wouldn't be surprised if Tennessee hangs around this game a little bit. I see maybe like a 24-14 going into half, but I think at once second half comes out, Arch Manning and the Longhorns are going to run away with this. I got 45-14 Texas.
3: Texas is only 4.5-point favorites. I mean, it is still in Neyland, one of the toughest places to play in college football. I feel like you guys are writing Tennessee off pretty quickly.
4: It's not a night game.
3: So they're still checkering Neyland. That's probably the best game they do.
4: Not a night game. Doesn't matter.
3: They beat Alabama at 3:30.
4: That's 3:30, not 12 o'clock.
3: What's wrong with 12 o'clock?
4: It's a terrible time to have game day at.
3: They'll do it in the stadium.
4: And
3: the band will be in the background.
4: That still doesn't matter. It's not a night game.
3: All right. We'll see what happens there. Keep it in the SEC. Probably the one that everybody is kind of turning their heads around. Ole Miss, who just came off of this huge win against LSU, now has to go to a newly ranked, undefeated Florida team into the swamp. That is the most thing. Florida, as of right now, is 3.5-point favorites in this game. Ole Miss, the number 4 ranked team in the country, is predicted or favored to lose this game.
4: Gainesville ghosts are real. You want to talk about
3: this game's at 3:30 though, so why?
4: That's fine. 3:30 is fine time, and it doesn't matter what time the game's played in Gainesville. Their ghosts still occur in that stadium. It's the toughest place to play, in my opinion. More teams drop games in Florida when Florida's a bad team than anybody. And now that Florida's good, Ben Hill Griffin Stadium. What a place to play. Ole Miss is riding too high. Vegas knows something, but I was picking Florida regardless of the line. Give me the Gators to roll. Ole Miss has their usual meltdown game. Gators roll. Aaron Filo, Vernell Brown III, and Jaden Ball is him.
0: Yeah, obviously the Swamp's a tough place to play. Ole Miss coming off their best game of the year against LSU. But I think the key to this Florida team is their running back room. Jaden Bond, Duke Clark, combined for 10 touchdowns of the year. If they're going to win this game, they're going to have to run it down Ole Miss throat. They did a great job stopping the run against LSU. But that running back room is different. And it's going to be a tough place to play in the Swamp. But I think Ole Miss, they're playing great football. And I think they come out on top.
1: Yeah, I do think Ole Miss wins this game. I think it is going to be close. But, I mean, I think as long as Kewon Lacy is healthy, I think we could see a very heavy rushing attack. I think maybe 100, 120 for both Kewon Lacy and Jaden Baugh. I think Jaden Baugh has been one of the most consistent and electric running backs in college football so far this year. Also, I mean, we kind of talked about Ole Miss already, but I really like the way that Aaron Filo has been playing. I think he's been very conservative with the ball. I think the game... Florida looked really good against Auburn. I was watching some of that game. Florida looked really good, really dominant, honestly. And that's the first time we've seen a dominant Florida team in 1 to 2 years, in my opinion. But going down to Florida, a lot of Florida fans are excited because this is a totally revamped team. DJ Lagway is gone. Billy Napier's gone. They're ranked now. I mean, they're 3-0. I think it's going to be a close game. I think Ole Miss is going to have a tough time in that Florida environment to start off with, but I'm thinking the second half adjustments, they end up taking a very, very, very close win, maybe by a game-winning field goal, 27-24.
2: Fellas, I think we keep forgetting, this is Trinidad Chambliss. He took his team almost all the way throughout the college football playoffs last year. This kid is built for pressure, and especially with the way we're talking about Ben Hill Griffin Stadium, geez, that's a mouthful, but I haven't heard Ben Hill Griffin Stadium rocking since the days of Tebow. But I know I'm getting on my soapbox here, but this is the Trinidad Chambliss show. So I got Ole Miss pulling away, not by a sizable margin. I still think it's going to be a difficult game, but I see maybe by like 7 points.
3: No, this is definitely the biggest game in the Swamp in the last –

0: 10 years, probably.
1: No.
0: What? What else would
1: I
0: be?
1: I can't name, but it's definitely not the biggest.
0: Why? What
1: because
0: was the...
1: Florida's had other games, and this isn't like...
0: But Florida
1: this...
0: has expectations right now.
1: Florida has expectations every
0: Billy
1: year.
0: Ball was the coach
2: I say,
0: of Florida.
2: They've always
1: okay,
2: had expectations.
1: Dan Mullen was the coach, and they went 10-3 and kicked him out. Well, they have expectations every year. This, they beat Ole Miss literally less than 2 years ago with Jackson Dart.
0: Yeah, but Trinidad.
1: And?
0: That's better than Dart at Ole Miss.
1: That's fine. He's yeah. also 26, and Dart was 21.
2: Oh, God.
1: I'm not saying Chambliss is bad. I'm just saying this is an average Ole Miss Florida game. This isn't like stakes are high. Florida's 21 in the country. It's not like they're 2 in the country.
0: It feels bigger.
1: It's a big game, but it's not a massive game.
0: Okay.
2: Everything's bigger in the SEC.
0: All right, we'll see. Oregon, USC, there's a couple other good matchups. You have Alabama, South Carolina. You have Michigan, Iowa. Missouri, Mississippi State, that's going to be a fun one. But Texas A&M going to Baton Rouge, take on LSU, two big losers last week. Oregon, USC, though. Oregon, obviously that loss to Oklahoma State is the last game we'll quickly talk about. Going to USC, is there, both these teams have really been almost, not disappointing to say the least, but this feels like a weird game.
1: Yeah.
0: Oregon's offense humming. Go into USC.
1: They're humming coming off Portland State.
0: The offense hasn't been bad.
1: I mean, Moore was okay against Oklahoma State. We'll see if he's still telegraphing his passes. I think that's the biggest
0: key question.
1: Because Portland State doesn't have a defense, nor really a team. USC doesn't really have a defense either, but it's a step up than Portland State. But they will be without Jace McClellan in a much more difficult game, in a much more difficult environment. USC's offense, this will be a shootout, but I'd lean USC.
3: Yeah, I'm going to disagree. I think this is the start of Lincoln Riley's fall off.
1: He's been falling off for a while.
3: Well, I think this is a true fall off. He's got Washington. He's got the whiteout.
0: This is a James Franklin moment.
3: Yeah, and the defense is really struggling. I think that was a big bounce back. The competition, obviously, last week for Oregon wasn't it, but putting up 84 points, your offense still needs to click well, and I think they're going to come out hot. I know that crowd won't be big at USC like it normally is, but I think not going to be a problem. I think Oregon comes in and proves a statement to the country why they're not overrated team, and they're going to bounce back big.
2: Yeah, I said it before. This USC team is going to score 42 points. But they're also going to allow 42 points. I think Oregon wins this game by 14 to 21 points. I think it's going to be like 49-35.
4: I'm going to agree with everybody. This is the beginning of the end for Lincoln Riley, but at least for this season. This is the beginning of the downward spiral. But I got Oregon. I have Dante Moore having a good breakout comeback game, especially after his performance against Oklahoma State a couple weeks back. So I'm seeing Oregon maybe by 2 scores.
0: Yeah, we'll see what happens. A lot of big games in the week 4 slate. We'll be back for Sports Night next week to break it all down. If you want to get a little extra preview, go listen to Kickoffs and Tip-Offs. It'll be out Friday morning. It's time for some baseball. 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

0: very well right now. I mean, last night was a night that, I'd say about 97% of the Major League Baseball fans everywhere, media, everyone that follows baseball, were not expecting that to happen. Actually, they were expecting the reverse to happen at the end of the year. They were expecting the Tampa Bay Devil Rays to finish fifth in the American League East, but you flip that around, it's a one. Shout out Victor Mesa Jr.
1: Shout out the American League East. I'm sure everybody who's a fan of a team in that division, their team won the division, right?
2: Sadly not. I really hate the division, man. I really hate it. Every year, someone new just comes out of nowhere and is like, we're the best team in baseball now. I mean, Toronto's not making the playoffs this year. They just got eliminated today. Tampa Bay was bad last year. Now they're good again. And then Baltimore was good 2 years ago, and now they're even worse than they were before. So every year it's like, who wants to beat the Yankees this year? And so this year it was the Rays, pretty deservedly, I feel like. I mean, they were the best team in baseball the entire year besides the Brewers because, I mean, how can they not be? I mean, they have a really solid roster. So I'm not surprised by that. I mean, Junior Caminero finally had the MVP breakout we thought he might have. And their rotation is so good for no reason.
3: Yeah, I can't lie. I had the Rays winning 70 games. I didn't think they had the roster to do it this year. Other breaking news out of that division is that Scherzer is coming back for another year. At least he wants to play another year, so we'll see how that goes. Red Sox look they're sliding a little bit, but we'll see how they do in the playoffs.
0: Yeah, just division is exactly what you expect it to be every single year. Absolute cinema. It's literally the American League. It's just the AL East. It's to the point that everyone always asks about like reconstruction of how the playoffs work just because of how good the AL East is compared to the rest of the American League every year. And I'm glad the Rays are the team that's at the top once again. First American League East division title for the Rays since 2021, whenever the New York Yankees and Boston Red Sox were second and third in that division that year. It was the Red Sox being the home team of the wild card. The Red Sox went on to win that wild card series that year. And then we go on to beat the Rays in the ALDS. I'd hope the same doesn't happen this year, whether if it's the Yankees or Red Sox. But let's see what happens the rest of the way. And this Rays team, very young, very bright, and a lot of great, talented ballplayers on it. Very fun to watch this year.
1: Yeah, I mean, the Rays, they're a wagon right now, obviously. But rest of the MLB, wildcard spots are pretty much locked up at this point. Both teams trying to fight for the wildcard spot, two games back. So, like, you never know, but it's practically wrapped up. You've got the Rays, the Guards, and the Astros all winning their divisions. Yankees, Sox, White Sox. White Sox could still win their division. They're a game behind the Guards. You never know, but that's the AL picture. Cubs, Phillies, Padres, right now, wild card teams in the NL. Brewers, Dodgers, Braves, pretty much wraps for everything there. The divisions are wrapped up in the NL. AL, it's really just the Guards and the White Sox trying to get that bye. You never really know.
2: Yeah, this time next week, we got some playoff baseball. We're going to be going on next week this time. It's going to be Yankees-Red Sox again in the AL wildcard series. Yankees-Red Sox. Does Texas still have a shot to win that division? Or
3: they're
2: is
3: tied.
2: It,
3: they're tied. 78-79.
2: Probably one of them in the White Sox, it looks like. And then in the NL, let me pull up the standings.
3: Padres,
2: right now.
3: Phillies, and Cubs have a three-way tie.
2: Padres, Phillies, and Cubs. The NL's a bit still. Kind of the seeding is going to be determined down the stretch right there. I think it's the Padres are...
1: Right now, the Cubs are the four seed.
2: The Cubs are going to be that's a three-way tie for wild card right now.
1: I think it'll shake out how it is right now. It'll be Cubs, Phillies, Padres.
0: And it's also very funny looking at the Cubs run differential compared to the other two. The Cubs have had one of the funniest seasons I've ever seen because they're either very, very good, very, very weird, or very bad. And I remember, like, there was a stretch earlier in the season where they won 10 games in a row or something like that, went on to lose 7 in a row afterwards, and went on to win 10 games in a row afterwards again, too. This Cubs team is what, I mean, teams, I feel like they have the most fear ability in this outside the big ones. I think the Phillies are also one of those teams that could get hot at the right time as well. Outside of, like, you know, the Dodgers, Brewers, Braves are very up and down this year, but whenever they're on as well, they're hard to stop. But the Cubs are just a team. I know we mentioned this in the last week, I believe, Connor, where it was this Cubs team very well has the makings of making a run.
1: Yeah, this Cubs team, they're set up to make a run, but really not as deep. I'm not as high on them anymore as I was last week because of that Bregman injury. Bregman's kind of been the glue guy that has shown up in these big moments for the Cubs, and he's always been that throughout his career, but multiple facial fractures and his eyes completely swollen shut right now. Is he going to be good to go? You don't really know you're expecting him to be, but it's tough to come back from an injury like that, especially in such a short rush and directly into the playoffs.
3: That Cubs rotation also worries me. Like, Imanaga, decent 3.74 ERA, but they haven't stayed healthy all year, so who would be the game two starter? Matthew Boyd?
2: Probably Matt Boyd.
1: Hey, he's,
2: yeah. He's on it before.
1: Yeah.
2: Well, I think what concerns the most about them, the Cubs and the Phillies, is just like each other, because like either I think whoever wins that series will go far in the playoffs. But I think the biggest thing is like three game set, like anything can happen in that set. I mean, all it takes is like a couple of balls to drop in certain ways. I mean, last year, Yankees Red Sox, Aaron Duran drops an out, and the Yankees come out to win that game, win that series. First time the team that's lost the first game ever won that series. So, I mean, all it takes is a couple of errors, and then, I mean, it's much better than the one game. The one game series was a complete, like, that was just a complete, like...
0: It was a coin toss.
2: Yeah, literally a coin toss. Like, you could just have...
0: Like, I mean, we all remember the Stantonian blast that would have completely changed everything if... It actually was gone off the top of the monster.
2: Gerrit Cole has one bad start in the worst spot, and the Yankees are out of the playoffs despite a great year.
0: And then, just the wild card game in general was just like I thought it was fun.
2: Oh, so much fun!
0: But also at the same time, wild card series, it's kind of not changed much. How many three game series?
2: The Yankees last year were the first time that a team that lost the first game won the series.
0: Yeah,
2: and that was. They had to pull that one out. I mean, that took some, like...
0: Who was it that blew that second game for the Red Sox?
2: I don't remember. I think it was... Oh, my God.
0: Was it Bayo?
2: What's his name? Not Bayo. It was... It's a reliever who's really good. Their setup man who's really good. He's played for the Yankees. Whitlock. Whitlock blew the game. Austin Wells had a blue pit that barely goes fair and Jazz scores from first. And they come out and win that second game. And then Schlittler goes 8. With however many strikeouts, I think 13 to win that game. But I think my best memory of that one game wild card set is the Oakland game in 2019. That just seeing Mount Davis open for the first time in decades and how mobbed that stadium was pretty awesome.
0: Just for Yandy Diaz to hit the first pitch.
2: Yep.
1: I hated the one game wild card format.
2: I didn't like it either.
3: I don't like the three game wild card format. I mean, you play 162 games and you're gonna play two games to be eliminated.
1: I think it should be a regular series length.
3: I agree.
1: Or at least five.
3: But then the argument is those teams that have a bye have a week and a half off.
1: I don't care.
2: Yeah, that might be the biggest issue.
1: I mean, if
0: you're going to make it like that, make it an 18 playoff.
3: Yeah.
1: I mean, what are our thoughts on the expanded playoff so
2: far?
1: I think seven's enough.
0: I think seven's fine.
2: I don't think any more than that.
0: No more.
3: I mean, we're at six, but seven.
2: I do think that it's going to eventually go to what college football didn't be just the three best records get the three by the two best records.
1: I think divisions are pretty much
2: it's
1: like
2: the way of the NBA, especially with expansion and realignment likely on the way.
1: Especially with the way divisions have been recently.
2: I mean, you don't play your team, you don't play your division teams anymore. I mean, you don't play like your division teams frequently as you used to in the old format.
3: Six less teams as of 2 years ago. You're playing six less divisional games.
1: Yeah, like. And division teams know that they can tank and still win their division, pretty much. Like, not tank, but like.
3: I mean, the AL West is having the worst. They're having the worst season I've ever seen in my life.
2: We're gonna have
3: a below 500
2: division winner.
3: Winner for the first time ever. Right, I'm pretty sure.
2: I think it happened once before. I think the Padres won it 1 year with the low.
0: I mean, that feels like a Padres stat.
2: That's the first time in forever for baseball, and I mean. It's just like, you see the AL East, like, how many teams will win that division? Like, the White Sox?
0: No division winner has ever had a sub-500 record.
3: Yeah.
0: The worst division winner was the 2005 Padres, who were 506% win-loss record, 50.6%. The Rangers all below 500. Astros and Rangers both below 500. And then the 1973 Mets also had a pretty bad record. That
2: they
0: was
2: made the World
0: below.
2: Series
0: yes.
2: that year, I believe.
0: Yes.
1: You have to do away with divisions, especially with the amount of parity across the league this season specifically. Like, your top-end teams that spend the money are still your best teams in the MLB, except for the Mets. The Mets are never going to be good. I saw a video the other day that was like, the Mets are a good
2: small market
1: team.
2: I didn't see that video, too.
1: And it's like, yeah, that's perfectly... That's a great description for the Mets. But divisions at this state in baseball just feel pointless because you've got some of the best teams that are getting left out. And I know people are like, oh, if you just win the games, you're in the playoffs. Like, old heads, you can think what you think. Old heads still think the NBA should go back to divisions. But it's like, it's shown in the NBA that when the best teams are in the playoffs, you have the best product on the court, and 1 through 8 can make it there. It doesn't feel like that in the MLB. And it doesn't feel like that in the NFL, really, either. Now, to be fair, everybody does love when a below 500 team's in the playoffs, let's be honest, in the NFL.
0: Yeah. But shout out the Panthers.
1: But it's like, in baseball, you play so many games, and you can earn your way into the playoffs and still miss the playoffs. It's like, NFL, it's 17 games. Like, room for error should be allowed. In the MLB, 162 games. You earn your way there if you win more than half of those. And if you miss the playoffs, it's like, well, what was the point of this season? What was the point of trying?
3: Do you think they should lower the amount of games they play or expand playoffs?
1: Not expand playoffs.
3: So lower the amount of games.
1: Get rid of divisions.
3: But what about games? You still want to play 162?
1: Play 162. Rivalries, can you name rivalries?
3: I mean,
1: Yankees Red Sox doesn't feel like a rivalry anymore.
3: No.
1: What's the point of divisions if you're not rivals?
2: You go a month without playing them, it's kind of like loses the juice a bit.
0: Don't worry, you got rivalry weekend, though.
2: We do have rivalry weekend now, but they don't even have the right rivalry. It's not weekend.
1: Yeah, why are the Pirates playing the Phillies on rivalry weekend?
0: The Braves play the Red Sox usually for, like, I mean, I understand why, but
2: the Vetter Cup, the Mariners and Padres,
0: I mean,
2: the
0: at least we get the Citrus Series.
1: There's no rivalries because divisions feel pointless already, so just do away with them. Just have your leagues and your top teams make it. You're good to go.
2: It takes a playoff series rivalry to feel like a rivalry.
1: The MLB's lost a lot of juice.
2: I mean, you can't say
0: I feel like the AL East still kind of has its.
2: I mean, the Yankees and Red Sox are always going to be going at it.
1: Even when Yankees and Red Sox are on TV. It doesn't feel like you're watching a Yankees and Red Sox game. It just feels like an everyday baseball game.
2: It kind of feels like that at this point. I mean, the thing about the Yankees and Red Sox makes a good rivalry is that the teams play each other tough every time. It's always going to be competitive. It really isn't competitive. But I don't know. We're missing those villains, man. Where are the guys? Someone just punch somebody and they get a bit
1: where's
2: of a brawl going?
1: Garrett,
2: come on,
1: man. Where's Amir Garrett? Walk off the mound and charge the
0: other
1: team's
0: dugout.
1: Hey, man,
0: he's making some great TikToks right now.
1: He does make some good TikToks. But it's like there's no villains in the MLB anymore. There's
2: those Dodgers.
1: Yeah, but like everybody hates the Dodgers. That's a villain, but it's not like, oh, this is my team's villain. Everybody hates the Dodgers.
2: It used to be the Yankees and the Astros.
0: Yeah, bring back
2: villains.
0: The Coco Crisp of the world.
1: Oh, I love Coco Crisp. This is a great guy. Great guy. Awful. Awful. Awful guy. But great guy for baseball.
0: Yeah.
1: Who would even be a villain right now? Like
0: I
1: PCA?
0: Mean, Chapman still kind of is.
1: People hate PCA?
3: But he's so good.
1: Because dyes his hair? Like
2: you know who the villain is? It's Wilson Contreras. It's kind of the guy.
3: It is.
2: Like,
3: I hate Wilson
1: Contreras. Wilson Contreras feels good, but also Wilson Contreras doesn't do anything to opposing teams. He does stuff to his own team, and he's just a jerk. You need somebody. Where's the Joe Kellys of the world,
2: it
1: man?
2: It used to be. Bregman kind of plays into it. Not much anymore.
1: No,
0: all the Astros
1: kind of
0: stepped
1: loves
0: away from
1: Bregman.
3: It's Aaron Boone. No one likes Aaron Boone.
1: Nobody likes Aaron Boone.
2: Everyone's some villain.
0: Aaron Boone is just the guy that stands in the corner and everyone yells at
2: him. He's a villain to umpires and the Yankee fans. When they have someone to blame.
1: Is there one player in the league that people hate because of what he does to another team?
2: Not really, not at this point.
3: I mean, do you guys like Bryce Harper? I mean, he's got the most ejections.
1: Bryce Harper, I love Bryce Harper because on his TikTok, he's the nicest man in the world. Bryce Bakes, man.
2: MLB's gotten a lot nicer, it feels like.
1: I mean, yeah, because they don't let people, like... It all goes back to COVID with Fernando Tatis and the Grand Slam, in my opinion. It all goes back to that moment when people were like, hey, we're not doing this in baseball like every other sport is doing. Baseball is all about the traditions. And those traditions have kind of... Those traditions are from the 1900s, man. Like, hey, Unc, we're good. We got bat flips now.
2: I would say in terms of rivalries, I feel like the Yankees and Jays were kind of getting at that for a second last year.
1: But then the Jays fell apart.
2: Yeah, because Vladdy, I mean, he's not going to baseball, but Yankee fans do not like Vladdy. The Yankee fans don't like him. Like, he was a guy that, like, he was a villain to Yankee fans,
0: but then,
2: at least.
0: Did you always see the thing that Vlad said? Like,
1: oh, God.
3: I just saw that.
0: Yeah, like, whenever he was talking about his struggles this year and, like, his contract, he said, didn't it pay me to hit 40 every year? They pay me for what I already did.
1: He's not wrong.
0: I mean, that's true, but, like, the thing is,
1: but
0: like,
1: imagine
0: hearing that, like, if you're a Blue Jays fan, if you're a Blue Jays, since, like, the Blue Jays fans were tired
1: with
0: this guy.
1: The Blue Jays were too cheap to pay his best friend to stay, so, like... I'm sure he's going to be upset with the organization. That's the problem, is that the owners are too cheap. Friendships, you form friends on these teams, and then the cheap owners let your best friends walk. But you're not going to play better because baseball is a morale sport. It's all about confidence. Everybody's going to drop morale when you're getting rid of their best friends.
0: As much as I hate to say it, is why the Rays got rid of Randy Arozarena. Because him and Yandy were beefing the entire time, and they were like, well, we're going to keep Yandy because he's more of a clubhouse leader. Mm-hmm. And boom, they've been better ever since.
3: Bring back Yasiel Puig.
1: Yasiel Puig would do numbers for the villain arcs in this league.
3: I think he plays in the Mexican league now.
1: No, is it the Mexican?
3: He's playing somewhere.
1: He set a career or a franchise record at whatever club he was at.
0: He had a quote unquote workout with the Rays this offseason that ended up being false.
2: I feel like if Caminero played for a different team, he'd be more disliked.
1: He's such a likable guy.
3: He's in the Canadian
2: like,
3: baseball
2: if he played, imagine...
1: That's what it was. What's the team name?
3: Toronto Maple Leafs.
1: Yeah, because I showed Cody his stats. And Cody went, what? There's another?
0: Here he is. The Leafs.
1: All right, John, pull it up. I want to see this 162 run.
2: Oh no!
1: John's trying to go 162-0 with the ball knowledge one, and
2: I'm really good at these. So
0: let's try to speed run this.
1: Yeah, Cody's got it pulled up.
2: Cincinnati
1: 21-25. John, what are you doing? Cody's got it.
2: Right now. Okay, Cody, go.
0: All right, we're gonna play challenge mode. Okay, Cleveland Elites in the 1920s.
2: Oh,
0: who are we going with?
1: The Cleveland Spiders.
0: The Cleveland Elites.
2: Grover, Cleveland Alexander.
0: There's Babe Melton, Charlie Watts.
1: It's got to be Charlie Watts.
0: Cody Spearman's a third base right fielder and left fielder.
2: So
0: he seems like
3: versatile.
0: A dog.
3: Versatile.
2: So not
1: versatile.
2: I feel not like, the Cleveland Indians.
0: I feel like I'm going to grab.
3: Whoa, can we say that?
1: What are you doing, man?
2: They were called that then.
1: Yeah, I know.
0: They're called the Cleveland Elites on this right here.
2: What are the Cleveland Elites? They can't be a real team.
0: but I think we're gonna grab Cody Spearman, put him in right field instead of third base.
2: Yeah. Oh my god!
0: Actually, not left field. Left field. Left fielders historically aren't as good as right fielders.
2: They're a Negro Leagues team. That's what they are.
1: That's good.
0: Now we got the Detroit Tigers and Al Simmons.
1: Al
0: Simmons.
1: Good shout.
0: Yeah, Al Simmons.
1: All right, John. This is your pick.
0: Okay. Pittsburgh Crawfords in the 1930s.
2: Oh,
0: it's
2: Josh Gibson. Josh Gibson, right?
1: I think so.
0: Yes, Josh Gibson. We want to put him at catcher or first?
1: Catcher.
0: Okay.
1: Yeah. That's oh man.
0: The Cincinnati Indianapolis Clowns, 1940s.
2: Hank Aaron.
0: I mean, if we were in the 1920s, we'd be going with Jackie Bradley Jr. right now.
1: Yeah, that's true.
0: Yeah, Henry Aaron, did he play?
1: He played for this team.
0: Not in the 1940s.
2: Oh jeez.
0: He's not on
2: the Satchel Paige played for this team.
0: Nah, he was always at Kansas City.
1: All right, Cody, give us a name.
0: I really like Sylvester Snead, second baseman, shortstop, middle infielder.
1: Yeah, put him at short.
0: I honestly want to put him at second. I'm going to leave that shortstop spot open. Holmstead Grays in the 1940s, Buck Leonard at first.
1: Cody,
0: What?
1: What is happening with these teams right now?
0: We got the Memphis Red Sox in the 1930s.
2: I figured it'd be all Negro Leagues one code.
0: All right, y'all want to go with Harry Sanders? Actually, I like Jelly. Yeah, he's a first baseman.
2: We're teaching people. This is, we're educating on sports night.
0: I don't know, man. Lloyd Davenport sounds nice in right field. Y'all feel like that?
1: Just put him out there.
0: Yeah. San Diego Padres in the 2010s.
1: All right, John, give us a pick.
2: The Memphis Red Sox to the Padres. Oh God, who was on this?
0: We got Bossman Jr. We can go Cameron Maben, Bossman Jr. Upton, Chase Headley.
2: I know Chase Headley. He had a good year.
1: Hey, Eric Hosmer's there too.
2: Eric Hosmer is there. That's bad.
0: Yeah, let's roll with Chase Headley.
1: All right, good shout.
0: Birmingham Black Barons. We're back to the Black Barons. 1930s. Bill Perkins, Bob Smith. He's a catcher, though.
1: Is there a pitcher?
0: DeWitt Owens.
2: I think Cool Pop Bell played the best this name.
0: There's not a pitcher. We're just making a lineup on this, I guess.
1: Oh, okay. That's awesome. That means John gets to play his game after this, yeah, where we actually know the teams.
0: Okay.
1: Just pick a shortstop. Just pick a shortstop.
0: Now, on the rock with Cool Turner at the DH. Okay, we need a shortstop here. Cleveland. In the 1930s.
1: That was an interesting pause right there.
0: Johnny Burnett is going to shortstop.
1: All right.
0: 118-44.
1: What was the worst position?
0: Playoff lock. Our worst position.
2: Gotta be catcher.
0: No, Josh Gibson was our catcher.
2: Oh, Gibson was our catcher.
0: We have worst power sucks. Sylvester Snead.
1: Oh, I wonder why the power sucks. We got the 1910s, the 1920s, and the 1930s.
0: And then we got Chase Headley.
1: And Chase Headley, yeah.
2: And Chase Headley is also there. All right,
1: it's not a bad show.
2: Atlanta in 2021-2025. Atlanta Braves.
3: Acuna or Olsen?
2: It's probably Acuna.
0: Yeah, definitely Acuna.
1: Yeah.
2: It's nice to have nice teams. Texas, 1999-2005.
1: Oh,
2: I want to go Pudge Rodriguez here.
1: I think that's a good shout.
2: Get a catcher out of the way.
1: Good shout.
0: Yeah, Pudge.
2: A lot of good players in those days. Baltimore, 2020s.
1: I mean, is it just on their best season or is it all the
2: seasons?
1: Just
2: their best
1: combined?
2: Season. I was thinking taking Fix Bautista for my closer in this spot.
1: You could do that.
0: Yeah, I like that.
2: Closer's been giving me trouble the past couple times.
0: Yeah, Felix.
2: Giants, late 2010s. 2016
1: late 2010.
0: Is Buster still top level at that
3: Madison
0: point?
3: Madison Bumgarner.
2: Buster Posey is not on here.
1: What?
3: Madison Bumgarner on there?
2: Madison Bumgarner is here, but I'm not sure how good he was in this
0: time. Oh, yeah, we already got a catcher.
2: I might use my re-roll at this spot.
1: That's a good,
0: They were kind of mid at that point.
2: They were kind of
0: mid.
2: That was
0: post-World
2: mid.
0: Series.
2: Tigers, 1999-2005.
3: What year did
0: Wait, when did Mickey join?
2: Miggy was
3: later.
1: 2007.
2: Just got here, maybe. Or not even.
1: Miggy would have been like 2007. Because
2: I think I'm going to go with Maglio Ordóñez here. Getting a good right fielder shout.
0: Yeah.
2: I'd be him or nobody else rings a bell on this team.
1: Yes.
3: That's fine.
1: Shoot your shot.
3: Did you do a
2: Giants 2020s.
1: Giants 20. I mean,
3: Devers. I mean,
2: I was going to go.
1: Yeah, you could go Devers or Logan Webb's best season.
2: I think I'm going to go Logan Webb, actually.
1: Logan Webb's best season is like a sub 2 ERA.
2: I don't have a pitcher yet. Justin Verlander was on this team. Oh, my God. Okay. Cubs 1905-1910.
0: Oh, name some names.
2: Frank Chance does sound familiar. They won the World Series this time. Joe Tinker is a name I know.
0: Yeah.
1: That's a name
2: Mordecai
1: you
2: Brown was a name I know. I'm going to take a pitcher here because pitched really good at this time.
1: Okay.
0: Yeah, but it was like all of like 400 innings. Yeah.
2: They're playing like 60 games
1: every
2: year.
1: It'll be really funny if the pitcher he picks has like a 6 ERA.
2: I really hope not. Seattle, late half of the 2000s. Is this just
3: Ichiro?
0: Yeah.
1: Yeah, right?
0: Ichiro.
2: I don't see him. Here he is.
1: I don't see him. Here he is.
3: This team might be worse than the original one.
2: I don't know. I like overcooking.
0: We got 118 win
2: I'm
0: team with
2: Joey Votto
0: like,
2: at first
0: like...
2: base from the Reds. This is MVP year.
0: Yeah.
2: Oakland 2011-2015.
1: Josh Donaldson.
2: He is
1: Would he have been there like tail end of 2015?
3: I don't think he was.
2: I don't think he was that good though.
0: Wait. Was Carlos Pena on the Athletics at this point?
2: No.
3: There's a power.
0: Oh yeah, that was Rays.
2: I might use my respin here. I do not see. Actually, I'm going to go Marcus Semien at shortstop. He had a good year of 2015.
3: There's a power hitter during that time that I don't know. I can't think.
2: I think you're thinking of Madison,
1: we could go Coco.
0: No, we always do Crush Davis.
2: Oh, we could go Coco. I'm going to lose. I could have had Lindor. That's sad.
3: Lindor for who?
2: For the Mets.
0: Mets this decade, Soto.
1: Yeah.
2: Oh, I don't have any outfield. Actually, I have a left field spot left. Do you play left field?
0: Yes, he's played it before.
2: Did not Nolan play left.
1: Can
2: I move?
1: I mean, there's pitching, too.
3: Nolan McClain's having a good year.
2: To something.
1: Or no, you already took
2: I already have pitching.
1: He took a 1905 pitcher.
2: Ichiro somewhere? Can I move Ronald somewhere?
3: You got a DH spot?
2: I'm for Donias to right field, to left field. I can't. Nice. All right, we're going to go with Jeff McNeil. He won a batting title, so
1: that's
2: okay.
1: True.
0: That's fair enough.
3: Fell.
2: Lost my train of thought.
1: He's a I mean, we could have taken
2: We have two more. We're going to go fast. Two more. I already have a DH.
3: What positions do we have open?
2: Third base and left field.
1: You're
2: Rangers,
1: very bad at communicating.
2: Rangers, 06, 2010.
3: Beltre?
0: Yeah.
3: Beltron?
2: I don't think he's here yet.
3: What?
2: 06, 2010. He's still on the Mariners at this point.
3: Oh, my God.
2: Actually, I can go Josh Hamilton.
3: That works.
0: Hamilton, yeah.
2: Third base, this is our last shot. Giants late 2010s. This is bad.
3: Brandon Belt.
0: Evan Longoria?
2: Third base.
3: Oh, Longoria.
2: No, late 2000s. I can't
0: talk. 2000s.
1: Thanks,
0: so.
1: John.
2: I got Pablo Sandoval in his rookie year or Rich Aurelia?
1: I mean, Pablo Sandoval's rookie season
0: was like his best year.
1: Yeah, it was a really good season.
2: All right. This is worse 150 than 112.
3: That's insane.
2: Magli Ordóñez.
3: I disagree with that record.
2: Their team's not winning more than 120 games. The pitcher I took had a 1.31 ERA.
1: What was Logan Webb?
2: Logan Webb had a 3.25.
1: That's not.
2: He won 27 games and 172 strikeouts.
1: I mean, Logan Webb's a dog.
0: Did they use this 2021?
2: Yes.
0: Okay.
2: 2023, actually.
0: Oh, what?
2: I guess he was
1: Logan
2: better.
1: Webb has a better season than that.
2: I think what screwed me is that I didn't take Soto.
0: Yeah.
2: I took Magli Ordóñez when he was not good. I should have taken Soto. But definitely, Neil had a really good season that year. So
3: probably I'll start next Tuesday, right?
0: Yep.
2: You start next Tuesday. So the actual game is
1: I stand
2: about
1: corrected.
2: Time.
1: Logan Webb's best season was 3.25 ERA when he finished runner up in the Cy Young.
2: He was a good guy for bullpen. 1.483.
1: How do you have a 3.25 ERA with a 1.07 WHIP?
0: It's Logan Webb.
1: How
2: ground balls double
1: lucky
2: plays.
1: Do you have?
2: Ground
1: to be?
2: Balls double plays. Yeah.
1: All right. Anyways, MLB done. Next up, NFL. Football.
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0: Hello, everybody, and welcome in to the best hour of Sports Night. We have the NFL hour. Lots of stuff happened in the NFL for week two. We are finally into the brood of the season. We're finally getting more of a feel of what teams are good, what teams are bad, what teams were pretenders, what teams are contenders. I guess we'll see as the weeks go on, but very hectic week two for me. I mean, it seems like there was a lot of injuries that happened, and it's really unfortunate because you really never want to see that in the NFL. A lot of quarterbacks, a lot of young quarterbacks getting injured. So before we go and talk about that, you are listening to WWVU FM 91.7 Morgantown, U92 The Moose. With me, it is myself, your host, DJ McDermott. With me, Connor, we call him Bratchy. We have Blake, we have Gavin, and we have Apep here. We call him Aaron. But we have a lot of games to talk about. First, I want to talk about the game. Probably, I think it was the highest scoring game of the week. Lions-Bills, Thursday Night Football. Last time we were on here, we kind of just talked about what we thought would happen. It was a very hectic segment. We had our resident Lions fan, Brett Burner, here saying that the Lions would pull out a very good win against the Bills, and that did not end up happening. The Bills kind of just they started out the game hot and stayed hot the entire game, and it shows how many more questions this Lions defense shows. This Lions defense got more injured this week too. Avante Maddox is now out for the season. He is, I think it was a leg injury. Eagles legend and Eagles Super Bowl champion, Avante Maddox, that is. But kind of, I mean, obviously the story is how bad this Detroit Lions secondary is. But what else did you guys see from this game? I mean, I feel like these are two potential contenders for the playoffs when it comes to December, January, and stuff like that.
1: Yeah, and I mean, the Lions' offense was kind of firing on all cylinders in the fourth quarter. It took them a little bit to get warmed up, but once they started fully going, they looked very well motivated. Obviously, they came out of that break. Buffalo was dominating most of that game, and you had to think Josh Allen was going to show out in the brand-new Highmark Stadium, first home game for the Bills in their new stadium. Josh Allen had 5 total touchdowns. He was absolutely unstoppable. This was a fantasy manager's nightmare game because you probably had a fantasy league that you were facing either Josh Allen or Amon-Ra St. Brown. Those two combined for almost 80 fantasy points this week. It was absolute offensive masterclass in this one. But like you said, DJ, this defense just continues to get plagued by injuries for Detroit. They already had a couple secondary guys out for this one. They obviously had Kirby Joseph and one of their main anchor guys in Brian Branch out for this one. But you got to think they just got to get healthy and this team can finally get back to their winning ways.
2: Yeah, and I think the run game is something to be of concern for the Detroit Lions because Jahmyr Gibbs had more receiving yards than he had rushing yards. He had a long of 16 in carries. He had 52 rushes over 16 carries, so averaged about 3.3 yards per carry. That's not good for someone that you just gave a lot of money to, made him one of the highest paid running backs in the league. So very good on the passing side of things because Jared Goff was 26 for 38. 327 passing yards, 4 touchdowns in the air. Amon-Ra St. Brown having 9 receptions, 142 receiving yards, and 2 touchdowns. But that run game was really, really bad for Detroit. And I think that was one of the big reasons for why they weren't able to win against Buffalo, because Detroit really is one of those teams where you want to run and pass the ball. And I think having to rely only on the passing game limited them. Even with, like you said, Connor, the defense being hampered, I think the offense really being sort of cut down to only having the ability to throw is really something that made this a lot harder for the Lions.
3: Yeah, you talk about this Lions defense when they get healthy. I mean, a lot of their health problems are in the secondary, but even their defensive line and linebackers are pretty bad. I mean, James Cook had 87 yards before contact in this game against Detroit. So I think their whole defense needs a complete overhaul. I don't know how the defensive coordinator kept his job from last year. I mean, that was their big issue. This Detroit offense is lethal. Jared Goff had 327 yards and 4 touchdowns after a slow start in the first half. So I think this Lions team needs a complete overhaul in that defense. And for Buffalo, I mean, Josh Allen has to be the leading favorite for MVP. I mean, he is just going off. He did this without DJ Moore for the entire game. He was throwing to Keon Coleman and Joshua Palmer for a majority of this game. So I think he's got to be the leading favorite for MVP right now.
4: Yeah, I mean, you talk about Keon Coleman, and this is, I believe, his third best game all time. I think it was his rookie year against Tennessee and last year against Baltimore, the only two other games where he played better. And That does say a lot considering he was their big pickup at receiver, you know, in that, what was it, 2024 draft?
0: I would say 24, yeah.
4: Yeah, 24. Yep. But, I mean, Dalton Kincaid, he's an absolute beast. He's been balling out this in both games this year, 95 yards this game and a touchdown. But, I mean, this is going to be the problem for the Detroit Lions as the season goes on. That defense. The offense is perfectly fine. They put up 31 points. They did fantastic in the first game. The offense is the reason they won the first game. The defense is the reason they have lost this game and almost lost to the Saints. They need to change some things up. Obviously, the secondary, not healthy, so it's going to cause a lot of problems there. But once you, even with that secondary healthy, I don't think that improves this defense enough to where it'll fix everything, because there's a lot of problems right now.
0: Yeah, I agree. I think this is one big thing about this Bills offense the past 2 years that I've noticed is we were kind of waiting for a Dalton Kincaid and Keon Coleman breakout, and I feel like they are kind of coming into those roles because the last 2 years, the Bills have not had a number one wide receiver. So now that they have DJ Moore, unfortunately, he got hurt this game. It was a AC joint sprain in his shoulder, so it shouldn't be a long-term injury. He might be out this week. He's questionable but expected to play, so we'll see how that goes. But I feel like it takes a lot of pressure off of Josh Allen, off of Dalton Kincaid, off of Keon Coleman to know that you have that number one option. And in terms of this Lions offense, I like the point that you made, Bradshy. I mean, I think every week with how bad this defense is, whoever you have on the Lions is going to break out. Amon-Ra St. Brown, Jahmyr Gibbs, even Sam Laporta for a tight end, he had 17 points. If you can get 17 points out of your tight end consistently for a fantasy matchup, you'll have a pretty good chance of winning in your leagues. But the next game we are going to talk about, we are going to go off of the primetime slate. We're going to go to the failed Baker Mayfield revenge tour. Browns, Buccaneers. There was a 2.5-hour weather delay, so it was a very weird game. There was 2 minutes left, and it looked like the Buccaneers could have gone down and made a game-winning drive out of it, but they did not, unfortunately. And the Buccaneers are now 0-2, right there with the Falcons at the low part of the NFC South. But the Browns get their first win of the season. The Browns are going to Browns, as Mike Tomlin said. But I mean, I will say, Deshaun Watson gets a lot of slack. He had a very good game, in my opinion. 24-30, 238 yards, 2 touchdowns. I feel like he did just enough to win this game, and that they did. They won this game by 4 points. He didn't do anything spectacular, but only 6 incompletions, no turnovers. I don't know what else you would want out of a quarterback when I'm looking at Cleveland fans. I mean, I haven't spoken to RJ Rice about this, one of our Cleveland fans here, but I mean, I'd assume he was very happy watching that game. Denzel Boston has been very consistent for the Browns, but I feel like I want to hear more from you guys, what you guys saw from this game, but I kind of highlighted the Browns side. What is going on with the Buccaneers?
1: Yeah, and I mean, I'm hoping we're going to get to talk during this part of the NFL hour about the other team that ended up beating the Tampa Bay Buccaneers in week one, my favorite team, the Cincinnati Bengals. But the there's a lot of weird things going on in Tampa Bay, you could say. I guess Baker has not been playing up to par. This is really early season Baker at its finest. He usually starts out a little rocky, but on the Cleveland side, you couldn't have asked for much more from Deshaun Watson in this game. And it feels weird to be able to say this about a quarterback that I grew up watching in like my prime childhood years. That was vintage Deshaun Watson. And I mean, that was like Houston Texans level almost to Deshaun Watson. He just game managed so well in this one. Denzel Boston looked great. And the offense was working. And that's something you really seldom see in this Cleveland kind of era. The offense usually isn't the one that's humming all the time. It's usually the defense, which is very young, but they have a lot of talent on the defensive side of the ball. Loved good performances from Carson Schwechinger and Grant Delpit in this one.
2: Simply put, Todd Bowles needs to have been fired yesterday because Tampa Bay cannot have the start that they have to this season and then believe that they're able to continue the way that they have. Because, like you said, Connor, Deshaun Watson played a good game because I think, safe to say, this was his best game as a Cleveland Brown since he's been with the team. Because he was 24 for 30. He had 6 incompletions, 238 passing yards, 2 touchdowns. Obviously, Denzel Boston had a really good game. Also, Casey Concepcion. Those two receivers have been really good for the Cleveland Browns. A combined 11 receptions, over 110 receiving yards for the both of them. Boston having a receiving touchdown. So I think the Browns have actually done a decent job in terms of rebuilding, you know, finding players that they need to improve upon the offense, make Deshaun Watson, you know, let him just sort of sit in the pocket, like you said, Connor, just sort of game manage, and that's really what the Browns did well. The Bucs, they just don't have the pieces, I don't think. Todd Bowles just kind of really doesn't have it at this point. I don't really think that Baker Mayfield is just – it really feels like he's on the back foot. There's not really much that he's able to do. It feels like he's just been struggling, and I don't know if that's going to continue to get any better, honestly. I think this is just going to be how the Tampa Bay Buccaneers are going to be this entire year. So I don't think they're going to have themselves a great season.
3: Yeah, I agree. I don't know how Todd Bowles wasn't fired last year, especially after that game against Atlanta on Thursday Night Football where he just absolutely stunk it up. I mean, that was a complete mismanagement of clock and defensively. And when you're a defensive-minded coach and you let Deshaun Watson have a great game with 238 yards and two touchdowns, you deserve to be fired. And then I think another problem for Tampa is I think they're really missing Mike Evans. He was kind of that safety blanket. He was kind of that guy who would go make that dirty catch on third down. So I think without him and without even, like, another guy stepping up because Emeka Ebuka has been absent all year. Chris Godwin, again, absent. So I think without that, this offense has stumbled going into the year. And then on the Cleveland side, I mean, Watson looked great. I don't know where he pulled that game out of, but he looked fantastic. And I think Cleveland has a good enough young team to upset a few teams and really have a less than mediocre year. But the only thing I would say for Cleveland is they got to get that run game going. I mean, Deshaun Watson was their leading rusher with 22 yards. I don't know what's going on with Quinshon Judkins. He's kind of not been at his best, not been in his rookie form, ever coming off that leg injury from last year. So I think going forward, if they can get that run game going and this young team can keep going up, keep ascending in talent, I think, or ascending in level, I think they could surprise a few people.
4: Yeah, I mean, you talk about the run game and having 44 yards and averaging 1.9 yards per carry as a team is very poor, especially when you consider how that game was going. Yes, Deshaun Watson did have 238 passing yards, but that doesn't excuse the fact that 44 rushing yards is really bad. That is horrible for an NFL team. You look on the other side, Tampa Bay, even though they didn't play great in that game, they at least had 137 rushing yards as a team. Baker, I don't know what's going on with him. He was so good last year, and then this year, money's got to him, I guess. I mean, gets that big contract extension and then just disappears. It's sad for the Bucs, but the Bucs have a lot of talent on this team still. They can be better than they're showing. It's just, I don't think that they're going to change. I mean, at this point, it feels like they're not going to change, and they're just going to continue to be this team that has the talent, will probably show it in quite a few games this year, just won't be consistent.
0: Yeah, no, this Buccaneers team, it looks like it has a lot of questions. It looks like there's a lot of holes to fill, and it doesn't look like those holes are going to be filled anytime soon because this Buccaneers team is just Baker Mayfield, the money did get to him. I mean, at this point, we saw the treacherous game that he had last week against the Bengals. The Bengals defense was firing on all cylinders, forced three fumbles on Baker Mayfield, and then this week he didn't do anything spectacular. His team only scored 19 points. I mean, you're not going to win many football games only scoring 19 points. I mean, especially, but then when your defense gives up 24 to Deshaun Watson, that's another conversation. Hey, but maybe Deshaun Watson is going back to form. I think it could be a little bit of both. We'll see. But real quick, we didn't talk about the Eagles last week because it was a very boring Commanders game. But the only thing I want to mention is a very weird game against the Titans, in my opinion. But I mean, my biggest defense for the Eagles, who got the 24-20 win against the Tennessee Titans, is that majority of the game, this Eagles offense, I know it's a new player caller in Sean Mannion, they had to play majority of this game without Saquon Barkley, without Dallas Goedert. Saquon Barkley got a stinger, and he ended up coming back in the third quarter for a couple plays, but then ended up going back out again. Tank Bigsby did an okay job at the helm, having 13 carries for 33 yards and a touchdown. Did barely enough to kind of get the offense going here and there. But, I mean, Devontae Smith looked like a number one. Dontavian Wicks is being a really good piece for the Eagles right now. But that last game-winning drive, that's where all the Jalen Hurts criticism goes to rest. All of a sudden, he throws two interceptions, then it's like, oh, Jalen Hurts is bad again. He has that game-winning drive where he's almost perfect, and everyone goes quiet again.
1: Yeah, I mean, that just like, that's just, it's typical Eagles. It's just what happens every single season. I like what you mentioned about Smitty. He has definitely shown out. He finally came into his own as a wide receiver one in this one. But I'd like to give a kind of a shout out to a guy that's kind of stepped up into a much larger role in this Eagles offense. Will Shipley's looked pretty good in this offense. He's been that kind of crafty back that you can just kind of plug and play when Saquon's a little tired. And like you said, obviously, it's going to be difficult to deal down the stretch with Dallas Goedert out. But I mean, that kind of, I mean, there was a little bit of controversy around their second-round tight end that they drafted. Said that he was basically not even the greatest of blockers.
0: Yeah, but now he's on IR. He's hurt, so yeah. He has an excuse for now.
1: He does.
2: Yeah, I think Dontayvion Wicks is someone that I liked. Obviously, this is his first year with the Eagles, coming over from Green Bay. I think he did a pretty solid job, though. Five receptions for 74 yards. Not bad, actually. I think he's sort of that wide receiver, too. Obviously, Devontae Smith has sort of been elevated to that wide receiver one, so I'm glad that I have him on my fantasy team because he got me a good number of points. But I think Devontae Smith is now the wide receiver one for the Eagles because it kind of felt like that before. Even with A.J. Brown sort of being that number one guy, it really did feel like Smith was the guy getting the brunt of the receptions. So I think sort of making him the sole wide receiver one in this case really helps increase his production, and having 10 receptions for 117 receiving yards and a touchdown, it really, really showed that the Philadelphia Eagles, they have their wide receiver one in Devontae Smith. Wicks is their number two, and I think that's something that you can sort of check that box and say, we've got that figured out. Obviously, a little bit of concern with the rushing, but I don't think it'll be any really big problem.
3: Yeah, you guys talk about the receiving, and they really haven't even got their first-round pick, Mekhi Lemon, involved. He only had one target. And I'm pretty sure, was that a screen for Mekhi Lemon?
0: No, it was a lot of the other stuff that they've been running for him has been bubbles, and he needs to start getting him involved in middle field passes. But the only reception he had was a 14-yard pass over the middle on third down, I want to say.
3: Yeah, so I think they need to get him more involved, and this offense could take another step. I mean, he's a great talent coming out of USC. I think he could elevate this offense to another level. And then on the Tennessee side, I mean, when are we going to start counting Cam Ward's days? How many games is he going to get left before he does win a big game like this? I think people give him a lot of slack because he's in a smaller market like Tennessee, when more, I think last year, more people were focused on Jackson Dart than they were on Cam Ward. So I think he needs to have a statement win here soon, or Tennessee could be assessing their options at the quarterback position soon.
4: I mean, yeah, I completely agree about that Cam Ward point. Obviously, DJ, you know, I can't bring myself to compliment the Eagles, so I'm just going to avoid talking about them. But Cam Ward, he has not looked good at all. And then you look at their QB depth chart, though, the only other quarterback they have on the depth chart is Mitchell Trubisky. So they don't really have a backup that you can just throw in, because I think we all know at this point, Trubisky's getting washed. He's getting up there in age. But, I mean, this Tennessee team, I don't know how they held on for so long against the Eagles. Because the Eagles team, I'll give you one compliment. You have way better talent than the Titans. It's not even really a compliment. It's just a fact. But props to the Titans for being able to hold on for so long. But they got to get something together at the quarterback room. 13 for 20 and 183 yards in the NFL is not going to cut it.
2: Bring back Will Levis.
0: I don't agree with that, but I will say one thing about the Titans is, especially with all the offseason moves that they made, drafting Carnell Tate, signing Wandale Robinson to a big contract, those two, Carnell Tate had 3 for 27, and Wandale Robinson had 1 for 9, and he had one target. That is unacceptable for the money that they paid him in free agency. And for what he did on the Giants last year when Malik Nabers got hurt, I think Wandale Robinson is a very good talent, and they need to start getting him involved. I don't know if it's play calling. I don't know if it's Cam Ward. I'm not really sure right now. Maybe it could be because Robert Saleh is a defensive-minded head coach, but Brian Daboll needs to start doing something at that offense coordinator position. One more quick shout-out, Anthony Hill Jr., 26 tackles through two games for a rookie that was drafted in the third or fourth round, I think. First of all, on draft night, I was shocked that he dropped. I think he was a great talent out of Texas, but 26 tackles through two games is insane, and doing that as a rookie is even more insane, in my opinion. Next game, we'll talk about. Do you want to go to the Bengals?
1: I would love to go to the Bengals.
0: We'll do a little Bengals talk. We'll do a very. In my opinion, it was a little bit of a shocking game. Bengals come away with the win, 20-6. This Texans defense did not score a touchdown all games. And I'm not gonna lie, C.J. Stroud didn't even have that bad of a game. He just didn't have any touchdowns. He went 30 of 55 with 353 passing yards, just couldn't find the end zone. Dalton Schultz was the leading receiver with Nico Collins being out, 12 receptions for 140 yards. And this Bengals team, this defense is legit. I said a bold take on 2 Minute Drill. Make sure to tune in on all streaming platforms then when that streams on 12 o'clock on Sundays. But I said on 2 Minute Drill, my bold take after my bold overreaction slash hot take after week one is that the Bengals are going to win the AFC North. I mean, Bengals are 2-0. Steelers looked really bad against the Patriots, and the Ravens lost to the Saints. Bengals dominated one of the best defenses in the NFL. There's not much else to say about it. I'll let the Bengals fan take over.
1: Yeah, so this is nice.

0: Now, in pressures while double teamed by 10, Dexter Lawrence. He has 13 pressures while double teamed. And guess who's second in the NFL with pressures while double teamed? Jonathan Allen, his running mate, which is absolutely insane. Jonathan Allen has, I believe, a sack on the season, but the defensive ends are what I really want to talk about. Cassius Howell, second-round pick out of Texas A&M, while he hasn't shown up on the stat sheet, he has been absolutely dominant in the pass rush. If you saw the last offensive play for the Texans in this one, 4th and 17, Cassius Howell, bull rush, gets his arm up under the guy, immediate pressure onto C.J. Stroud, gives him about a second to throw it, and he throws it to absolutely nobody. That's a rookie, and everybody's saying that they were comparing him to some kind of like mythical creature, former SEC Defensive Player of the Year. He looked like Trey Hendrickson out there, and I am very scared to make that comparison because after that, he's probably going to get hurt, knowing my luck. But he looked very, very dominant in his pass rushing. His run defense is something he's going to have to work on, but Boye Mafe has been very good in that department. And I mean, this entire defense is just revamped. The offense has kind of sputtered to start the season, but it's really the defense that has shown me levels in this one. They obviously had Brian Cook come over from Kansas City. He's had a big impact. Dax Hill, I believe, leads the team in passes defended with 4 on the season. This team hasn't forced an interception, but they've forced 8 sacks and 4 fumbles so far through 2 games. It's night and day in Cincinnati.
1: Yeah, I think the defense was sort of the factor in which they really felt like that was their ceiling, was the Bengals offense is good, you know, Ja'Marr Chase and Joe Burrow, but that defense wasn't very good. And they've really come into their own this year. I think all of those players you talked about, Connor, I think also even like Shamar Stewart, he had a sack on this game. The Bengals had 7 QB hits, Cassius Howell with 1, by the way, and so that's one stat logged on him. Even though Houston, I think they had the better numbers in terms of stats because they had 5 sacks on Joe Burrow. They had 9 QB hits. Meanwhile, Cincinnati had 4 sacks and 7 QB hits. The Texans only scored 6 points, and I think to be able to do that to a very good Texas offense, I think that's something that's really, really promising. C.J. Stroud throwing the ball 55 times and having 25 incompletions, that shows that they don't rely on the run very often. Woody Marks had 8 carries for 8 rushing yards. The leading rusher for the Texans was C.J. Stroud with 3 rushes for 29 yards. It's not looking good for the Houston Texans. And honestly, DJ, I like your hot take. I think the Bengals, if they're able to sustain this ability to play on both sides of the ball, I think Al Golden has really revamped this defense and been that missing piece for the Bengals because it was always, like I said, offense was good, the defense was bad. Now both are good, and I think that's going to make the Bengals really scary if they can stay healthy down the stretch.
2: Yeah, I mean, it definitely is a little scary as a Steelers fan. I mean, I don't like the fact that the Bengals finally have a defense. I mean, it's not good. I mean, I feel like every time we play the Bengals, it's kind of always been like, oh, this is going to be a tune-up game for our offense. It's always going to go off. I remember the Uncle Bowl from last year where Aaron Rodgers turned back the clock and so did Joe Flacco. But, I mean, the Bengals defense came with a great plan. I mean, they took the Houston run game out of the game and then made C.J. Stroud win it. And I feel like if C.J. Stroud wants to demand this top 10 quarterback money, I feel like any other QB who's being paid in the top 10, if they threw 55 times, they would have thrown a touchdown and they probably would have thrown more yards. So I feel like if he's going to demand that kind of money, he's got to show for it. And I feel like this game was a perfect opportunity for him to show for it, and he just didn't. So I think the Texans can't pay him that, especially when they have needs elsewhere. Like I feel like they need to add another receiver, maybe get a prominent running back. And it definitely improved that offensive line. So I think if Stroud wants that kind of money, I don't think he'll get it in Houston.
3: Yeah, I mean, I don't remember much from this game because I had red zone on, so I saw little tidbits. But the big thing that stuck out to me was Ja'Marr Chase actually looked good in this game. Last game, it wasn't great for him. But then you come into this Houston game, that first touchdown that he had, the ability to stay in bounds, to just keep his balance right there on the edge of the field was incredible. And that's what Ja'Marr Chase does. He is a fantastic wide receiver. And that's what you're used to seeing him do. And the fact that he went out there in that game, had 7 receptions for 75 yards and 2 touchdowns, I think that's signs for what's to come for the rest of this season from the Bengals.

0: as long as Burrow, Higgins, and Chase, that core stays healthy, which recently hasn't been happening.
1: We have about 2 more minutes left, so I'll give you guys a choice for to talk about one more game. Do we want to talk about Broncos, Jaguars, or Chiefs, Colts?
2: I would say Chiefs, Colts.
3: Yeah,
2: Chiefs,
3: go with
1: Colts.
3: That.
1: All right, Chiefs, Colts it is. That was the Sunday Night Football game. That was my pick because just watching that game was insane. Was that a fumble? Was he down? That was the biggest debate. I remember watching that with my roommates, and we screamed when we saw the fumble came out because we thought the game was over, and it was just a very – and honestly, I forgot L'Jarius Sneed was on the Chiefs again. But, you know, that's a whole different story. I think the Colts, the fact that it was this close, I will give them props because I didn't think it was going to be this close. A game-winning field goal in overtime, I couldn't have predicted it, but – what are your guys' thoughts?
2: So I saw a major difference in this Kansas City Chiefs secondary because there was a player missing. He got hurt in the first game. Mansoor Delane not being in that secondary core is a very big loss. And you saw it because Daniel Jones was pretty much able to find most of his receivers outside the numbers. That's where Mansoor Delane kind of specializes. You saw it at LSU. That's why it was such a high pick. And this defense has kind of been hurting because of that. And obviously they lost a lot of people in the offseason. Trent McDuffie lost in the offseason. But I think looking at that Laquon Treadwell catch, that was not a catch. That was a fumble, obviously. You got to think that was a turnover right there. I thought game was over instantly, but they took it back. Insane game. Mahomes is back. I mean, 82 yards in the air. Yeah, Mahomes looked like Mahomes again. We didn't see it week one. He's back.
3: Yeah, I think Chris Collinsworth said Patrick Mahomes about 50 times during this game because he was very much praising Mahomes because who knew that 9 months ago he had an ACL tear because it did not look like that. Kenneth Walker is as advertised. I think he was probably – he might have been the biggest acquisition in free agency by any team because he has come out of the gate and been – the leading rusher for the Kansas City Chiefs. He's been such a big factor in their offensive success that I think that's really been one of the biggest impacts. Also, the Colts didn't let up a sack on Daniel Jones at all. He was sacked 0 times in this game, so that's pretty impressive.
4: Yeah, this Colts team is extremely unlucky not to get the win here. I feel like they play against this again, a play like this against any other team, they're going to get a win. And I think they're really feeling that effect of that poor Alex Pierce contract. I think if they didn't pay that and maybe pay that to another guy or go trade it for another guy, I feel like they would be in a great position for the rest of the season. And on the Chiefs side, Patrick Mahomes is 100% back. This offense looks explosive. It looks like that was 2021, 2022 offense. I mean, they have threat. They could run the ball. They have threats throwing the ball. So I think this Chiefs team is a threat in the AFC.
0: Yeah, I'll keep this real short. Two things. He was technically down by rule. Now, you can put it up for debate, but he was touched down very slightly. And the Colts should have gone for it. They should have gone for it on fourth down. You can't give Patrick Mahomes all that time. It was, what, 3 minutes that they gave him? Can't do that.
1: Yeah, I agree. When I was watching the game, I also agreed that he should have gone down. But that will do it for the first 30 minutes of this NFL Hour. Don't go anywhere. We'll be talking about Week 3 and these upcoming NFL games right here on U92 The Moose.
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1: 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Hello and welcome back, everybody. This is the NFL Hour. This is the second part of it, the best hour on Sports Night, of course. Very busy week in the NFL. We were talking about week two, the last 30 minutes. Now we will be looking out towards week three of this very hectic NFL football season already. We'll be highlighting some games, but before that, I want to go over some recent NFL news because we kind of just highlighted games, but during those games, a lot of injuries happened. It felt like Jackson Dart is going to be out for the regular season at least with knee surgery that he is going to end up getting per John Harbaugh. But if they were to make the playoffs, he will have a chance to return then. Brian Burns on the Giants also suffered an ankle injury. Won't require surgery, but he will be out for a couple weeks. Caleb Williams suffered what we thought was a season-ending hamstring Achilles something or other injury and found out that it is now week to week, which the internet has had a lot of fun with clowning Caleb Williams for that. His backup, Tyson Bajan, is under the league's concussion protocol and is questionable for this week's game against the Eagles. Speaking of the Eagles, this is the most fun news that I've been able to say for a while. My favorite tight end of all time, Zach Ertz, is coming back to Philadelphia. I loved watching him. He made me fall in love with the Eagles, if you want me to be completely honest, and I'm so glad he's back, especially with the Dallas Goedert injury that happened, sprained MCL. Michael Penix Jr. and Kyler Murray are coming back this week. Alec Pierce and Jonathan Brooks are going on to IR. Brandon Cooks is back. He signed with the 49ers practice squad. And yeah, that's about it with recent NFL. Oh, and Jaden Daniels dislocated his elbow again. That was the third young quarterback to get injured this week. But now we will go to week three outlook. We will be highlighting some of the games that are going to be played this week. We'll start off with the primetime games like we did last week. This first one will be a little more boring than others, but we'll go with Falcons Packers. What are you guys thinking?
7: We have to talk about this game.
1: Actually, on that note, this game
7: is terrible.
1: I didn't introduce us. My name is DJ McDermott, your host. I'm with RJ Rice, Quinn Roby, Don Brusco, and Ryan. We could talk about Falcons Packers if you guys want to.
7: We got to pick almost every game.
8: Yeah,
7: have to.
8: Yeah,
1: all right.
7: We can keep this one short. I don't like either team in this matchup, but if I really had to pick, going with the Green Bay Packers at Lambeau Field. Christian Watson, 3 touchdowns this season, 188 receiving yards on 10 catches. I mean, he really showed out last week in that New York Jets game, which was also a very abysmal game. But I'm gonna go with the Packers.
8: I'll go with the Packers, but this game is absolutely terrible. I mean, you're talking about a Falcons team that's going to start Michael Penix, who hasn't played football in how long? It's been a while for him. And then you're going to go with a Packers team that's just trying to find their footing, to be completely honest. I mean, this is a Packers team that's decent and can be good, but they're just trying to find their footing, and unfortunately, this one's going to be the Packers.
9: I don't know what you guys are on about right now. This is a great game in the fact that I don't have to watch it and can check the score the next morning, as this is probably going to be a 3-10 type of game. I just really don't have that high of expectations for this team. What surprised me the most about the Atlanta Falcons with this is Tua got demoted as the starter for not really doing anything?
7: He's still healthy.
9: I have no idea. Yeah, back spasms, but I guess you have an injured roster here, injured QBs, not really a lot of guys, and I just feel bad for anybody watching primetime, as we have all been sentenced to watch the Atlanta Falcons for the next 2-3 primetime games, so you're just going to have to deal with it or not watch it. Good luck.
10: Yeah, I'm going to keep the sentiments rolling. This game is not fun at all for the viewers at all, but I got the Packers. I'm expecting a 2-touchdown outing by Jordan Love.
1: Yeah, what you said, Dom. It's they're playing the Packers on Thursday Night Football, then they will be playing the Saints on Monday Night Football, then they play the Ravens on Sunday Night Football. So we have 3 more weeks of this of these Atlanta shenanigans, if you want to even call it that. The only reason why I will be watching this game is to make sure that Drake London has a good game, because he did good when Michael Penix was in last year, so I'm hoping it repeats itself. I really don't care who wins this game. I'm just hoping that my fantasy players do good. The next game we will be talking about, we'll stick to the primetime. We'll get all the primetimes out of the way first. This next primetime game, Rams-Broncos, Sunday Night Football. This is a game I'm excited to talk about. These are two teams that, I mean, started off kind of slow, and now, the Rams obviously picked it up against the Giants. The Broncos had a very good win against the Jaguars after getting blown out by the Chiefs, and I think these are two contenders in their respective conferences.
7: Yeah, I think that Jacksonville win for Denver was really helpful because that Chiefs game, they did not look good. But even for the even on the Rams side, I'll look at both sides. Vintage Devontae Adams was really fun to watch. I think really with both of these teams, it's going to be high-powered offense, high-powered defense. This is what Sunday Night Football should be almost every week. But I will take the L.A. Rams. I really just think Matthew Stafford has been in the league way long enough to really kind of pick apart these top-tier defenses. I think the Rams will get a very close win in Denver, but expect Denver to have a fight.
8: Denver, I feel like, is a team. What are you laughing at? What?
7: Keep going.
8: Denver, I feel like, is a team that a lot of people were kind of surprised at the game that they had week one. I don't think they expected them to play as rough as they did. But, I mean, I think Denver can sneak out a win here, maybe. But I don't know. But these teams, you don't know how they're going to play. I think that's kind of the question that's being drawn here. But I think the fact that Denver has some positivity, I think I'm going to have to go Denver.
9: Yeah, I'd have to agree with you there, Quinn, that both of these teams kind of had the first week scaries, if you would.
8: Yeah.
9: I mean, and Sean McVay just went out and said it to the media that it was kind of on him, that he's a little bit of a silly billy for getting to the Australia game a little bit late, unlike the 49ers being prepared a week ahead and skipping one of Raheem Morris's birthday, apparently. Sorry, Raheem Morris.
7: It's because of the flight pattern, yeah.
9: Yeah, kiss your birthday goodbye. Sorry, yeah, good luck next year. But shout out to, I talked about this guy in Stirring the Pot, but running back Jonah Coleman, which I think he has a sprained ankle right now at the moment, but he got that winning touchdown for Denver last week against the Jaguars. Don't know if he will be in this game. He is listed as questionable right now, but this is going to be one of those closer games. I'm going to have to take the Rams, and RJ, you kind of gave a perfect explanation there. They have more experience. Matt Stafford, I mean, he always finds a way, depending on if it's Puka Nacua, which he's not there right now, found it with Devontae Adams, made him look like it was back in 2021. I think the Rams will have this one at least by 10 points.
7: I think Jonah Coleman, Dom, was also up for Rookie of the Week this week.
1: He was.
10: I'm looking at the stat sheet. I'm noticing that it's Blake Corum leading the Rams in rushing yards with 133 yards. So I've looked for him to be a big key to this game, especially with LA's rushing attack. But I'm going to agree with everybody's sentiment. I'm going to take the Rams. I do think it's going to be a lot closer than we think, because you got to think these are two high-powered defenses, two offenses that could put up points. But I think the Rams are going to just skirt by maybe a game-winning field goal.
1: I'll go away from the trend. I'm going to go Broncos here. I really liked what they showed against the Jaguars last week. I think that game, even though it was a 20-13 game, it was a really entertaining game. I mean, Jalen Waddle finally had his welcome to Denver moment. His first week against the Chiefs, he had one reception for 2 yards, which really hurt my fantasy team. But then this week, he had 8 receptions for 138 yards and was about a couple inches away from getting a touchdown. So I think the biggest thing for me is if Jonah Coleman and R.J. Harvey don't play this game, they're going to have to rely on J.K. Dobbins and Nate Atkins. Also, Tyler Badie. I want to say it's Badie. B-A-D-I-E. I want to say it's Tyler
9: Badie. B-A-D-I-E.
1: Yeah, I want to say it's Tyler Badie, but it's basically their running back
7: might
1: room.
7: Might be Badie.
1: Their running back room is going to be very thin if Jonah Coleman and R.J. Harvey are both out. I will go with the Broncos here, though. I think their defense will be clutch when it comes down to making a stop towards the end of the game. On this Rams offense, sorry. We'll go with the last primetime game, Eagles-Bears. Caleb Williams, like I said, is week-to-week with a hamstring injury. Probably not going to play this game. Who knows? 38-year-old Case Keenum might even play in this game. It's a lot of question marks for Chicago at the quarterback position, but what do you guys think?
7: I mean, I really wish Caleb Williams was healthy for this matchup, because if it's healthy on healthy, it's a really great game. But I think really for Chicago, now even that you're on your quarterback three, you have to be a little bit more creative in the play calling. I think Ben Johnson will do a good job of that on Monday. But, I mean, something else with this Philadelphia team that I'm also kind of concerned about, they have not really looked that impressive against inferior competition. That's really kind of my one gripe with this game. I think that's why I'll be a little bit more closer than people might think. I'm still going to have to take Philadelphia with Jalen Hurts and even Devontae Smith with his first full year at the one at the wide receiver one. I think he'll be really good. He almost has 200 receiving yards. He's at 170 and a touchdown. But I think if the Eagles are going to want to win, they're going to have to play through Devontae Smith.
8: Yeah, I'm really upset that the West Virginia native Tyson Bagent's not going to be playing in this game. Only played 3 minutes in week two, gets a concussion in his appearance. But I think that the Eagles are obviously going to have the edge here. Saquon Barkley, Jalen Hurts, it's just, I don't know. If there was Tyson Bagent, I think I would feel a little better. But Case Keenum, like you said, 38 years old, that's got to be a little bit of a red flag, right? So I'm going to have to go the Eagles here. I do see the possibility of this being a close game, I think, is high because it is at Soldier Field and the fact that the Bears are back and are a very good team on all phases of the football. I think that this could be a close game, but I think Philly takes it.
9: I feel like this, I'm going to have to agree with you guys. I feel like this is going to be one of those close games. And RJ, you did bring up those concerns that they have been kind of close to inferior competition. Specifically, that Titans game raises a lot of concerns. This doesn't look like the same Eagles as last year, so to say. I mean, honestly, probably subtracting A.J. Brown is a big net positive for this team, which is amazing. But at the same time, I feel like the Bears are very capable of holding the Eagles, as just simply they have too many pieces in their offense. I'm really concerned about the Bears' defense as of late. It looks like a good unit, but it just doesn't look like what it used to be 2 years ago. Something's changed, and I can't really address what that is. But if Caleb Williams is starting, this is, I honestly think no matter which quarterback is starting for the Bears, this could become a very close competition. But I'll have to go with the Eagles. They'll somehow pull it out. I'm going to go with a field goal by the Eagles.
10: Yeah, I'm gonna stick on that sentiment. I think the Eagles are a very high powered team, especially now with the Bears having so many injuries on both sides of the ball. But I think this is gonna be a closer game than everybody's picking. I think Hurts is gonna have a good game, not a great flashy game, but a solid outing for him. But I agree. I think the Eagles are only gonna win by like a field goal.
1: Yeah, as an Eagles fan, they haven't looked a little shaky. I like the point that you made, RJ. Inferior competition. They've started the season 2-0, but it is a 2-point win against the Commanders and a 4-point win against the Titans. When you play those games at the level of talent you have, you need to be winning that game by 10-plus points. It should not be that close for either of those games. I mean, obviously, the game-winning drive against the Titans that we talked about last segment was very stressful to watch. But I will take the Eagles here. I think it is going to be a closer game than people think, especially with this game being in Chicago. But I think the Eagles do come out on top. For other games,
8: shocker.
1: Yeah, shocker.
9: Wow.
1: Yeah.
9: That's okay.
1: Yeah, let's take Case Keenum over Jalen Hurts, baby. That's where the Jalen Hurts criticism comes from.
8: Yeah, right.
9: DJ, I just want to make a comparison. It's okay. There's a lot of Pittsburgh teams that play down the competition.
7: Very true.
1: When you said, oh, it's 38-year-old Case Keenum, I was like, oh, you have experience with the older quarterbacks.
8: I do. Yeah. I do. It's going really well right now.
1: Next game we'll go with, I want to go with this AFC South matchup, Texans-Colts.
8: Yes.
1: Two teams that are 0-2, but like they don't
8: Shocker.
1: Feel
8: yeah.
1: they don't feel like they should be 0-2. I mean, it's Texans have lost to the Bills and the Bengals. The Colts have lost to the Ravens and the Chiefs. So, I mean, on both sides, they've played some really high-powered teams, and I feel like whatever team wins this game will be in contention for the AFC South. Whatever team loses this game, you might need to start looking some things over for us this season.
7: Yeah, I mean, I know who John's rooting for. He's rooting for the Texans, or basically anybody against the Colts, since the Jets have their first-round draft pick. But in this matchup, really, what I'm looking for is I know the Colts will really run the ball with Jonathan Taylor. He's been fantastic as usual, 4 touchdowns, almost 200 rushing yards on 43 carries. But what version of C.J. Stroud will we see for the Texans? That's really the big question here. If C.J. Stroud can at least game manage his offense and lead the Texans without really turning the ball over much, I mean, I think he'll do that. I'll go with the Texans here because of that. I think really with this Houston defense, Daniel Jones and company will be in a little bit of trouble. And I think really with the Texans building up offensive momentum early, if their defense can take care of it the rest of the way, I think the Texans will barely just be fine.
8: Yeah, I think the fact that Alec Pierce is not going to play in this game, somebody who preseason they said was someone that Daniel Jones was going to rely on, and he was in training camp when Pierce was practicing. I think that's going to play a factor here. I think C.J. Stroud has got to find a rhythm. Jonathan Taylor has been pretty decent through the first two games, 43 carries, 190 yards through the first two. So when you look at it, if Houston can get Dalton Schultz in the end zone, they've gotten him in every other facet. They got to find him in the end zone. I think the Texans can sneak away with this one. I think it's going to be tough. This is their first road game of the year for Houston, so that's also going to play a factor here, but I think Houston picks up a close one on the road.
9: What's funny about this is I just really think the Colts are going to win this one pretty handedly, and RJ, you mentioned this well. C.J. Stroud just has the tendency to give up games. It's either you get somewhat usable C.J. Stroud or you get pick happy, let me give the game away, C.J. Stroud. I mean, that's a shame to the defense, as that's probably the best defense in the NFL right now, or one of them, top three, arguably, or most definitely. But there's a lot of storylines here. I mean, week one, and what's incredible about this is the Colts realize again that if you give the ball to Jonathan Taylor, that, I mean, this guy basically took you to 7-0 last year, carried the boats, had three touchdowns a game, was in the MVP race for a good quarter of the season last year until Daniel Jones got hurt and the Colts fell apart here. I'm just more concerned to see if Sauce Gardner can actually get a win on American soil. And one last take before I pass the mic over. I really don't believe in this Alec Pierce as the number one guy. He's a, you know, just a guy you send down the field like an MVS, basically a poor man's MVS. Let's go with that. But I really think that you should go with a Josh Downs should really be the one here. I really think that Josh Downs should be the one. He's more of a crucial guy. I feel like you can use him on more facets of the game. And just again, if you spam Jonathan Taylor, you can probably very easily beat these Texans. And I don't think C.J. Stroud can do that much to come back if the Colts get up early.
7: Let's not forget the Commanders almost overpaid by a mile for Alec Pierce, by the way.
10: Yeah, coming out of the offseason when the Colts handed out that big extension for Pierce instead of paying current Steelers wide receiver Michael Pittman Jr., I was a little shocked. Especially, I didn't think Alec Pierce was all that, especially now that he's on IR going down for the next couple weeks. I got Houston in this game. I think we'll see a good outing by Stroud. I think we'll see a little bit more than a game manager. I think he'll find guys like Schultz down the field, get some good chunk plays, maybe hand the ball off to David Montgomery, have him rip off a couple big runs. But I think it's going to be Houston by at least a touchdown.
1: Yeah, if you listen to this segment weekly, you will know that I don't usually agree with Mr. Don Brusco that much. One thing I will say is I actually did agree with a lot of points that he said. I think paying $28.5 million per year for Alec Pierce was an intense overpay. I think Josh Downs, especially the game he had against the Chiefs, I want to say he had 7 receptions for 72 yards. He was in the slot. He was tearing up L'Jarius Sneed. There was not even a question about it. I actually do agree with you, Dom. I'm going to take the Colts in this one. I want to have a little bit of fun. The only reason I'm taking the Colts in this one because I thought I was right. I just went to the Texans' 2025 schedule. They started out 0-3 last year, and they ended up ending the season 12-5.
7: Wow.
1: So yeah, I got a little bit of deja vu. I thought this was going to happen again. I thought the Texans got off to a slow start, and they did. I'm going to say that they get off to a slow start again. Who knows if they redeem themselves? I'm not sure about that. But I think the Colts end up getting a win here. First win in America for Sauce Gardner in 650 days or something or other. That graphic was hilarious. That graphic on Sunday Night Football was hilarious.
9: Luka Doncic was a maverick the last time Sauce Gardner won a game.
1: Ooh, that's how you know it's bad.
9: That's pretty bad.
1: Next game we'll go with. Did you want me to highlight that game?
7: Please do.
1: Okay, we will go Panthers for
7: entertainment,
1: Browns.
7: For entertainment value.
1: We will go Panthers-Browns. Usually, and on any other radio station or podcast or network, this game would not get highlighted. But we have a lot of Browns fans. We have a lot of Panthers fans. Browns are going to Browns. They just got a big win, as Mike Tomlin said. And we got Don Brusco is our resident Panthers fan here. So
8: Panthers, he's not even a Panthers fan.
1: Panthers are coming off a 34-3 win against the Falcons, while the Browns are coming off a 24-19 win against the Buccaneers. Failed Baker Mayfield revenge game. We'll hand it off to the Browns fan.
7: This game's going to be fun, guys. Come on now. This will be actually... I'm trying to find the right way to describe this game. It's really, with Bryce Young especially, I know Dom will get into the Panthers side, but really for the Cleveland Browns, something I've been very impressed with has been their pass blocking. I believe this they are rated second in pass block, according to might be PFF, in pass block grade. But really, for this Cleveland Browns team, when you allow, I mean, I know there's not as much rushing for this team, but when you allow really Deshaun a clean pocket, I mean, and also that's the biggest question, which Deshaun are you going to get? Are you going to get the Deshaun that throws straight to the ground? Or are you going to get a Deshaun that you got last week, who's very efficient, really kind of was leading that offense well with that leadership? And even Denzel Boston really being, I mean, through these 2 weeks, the best rookie wide receiver. I really think this game will be close. You know what? I'll go with it. I'll take the Cleveland Browns in a very close game. I trust the defense to force Bryce Young to make some mistakes, and it'd be a very close Cleveland win and Todd Monken's first win in front of the home crowd.
8: I can't believe I'm going to say this. I got to agree with you. I think the Browns' defense has got an edge to Carolina. I do think that they how to win this game, they have to force him into mistakes, like you mentioned. I do think that Deshaun Watson looked very good against the Buccaneers, better than what he did in week one. And I think if he continues to play that way, I think the Browns can find success behind him. But that's if the defense can show up. And I do think that they will at home. I do like the fact that this isn't Cleveland. This is a tough place to play unless you're Ben Roethlisberger, which RJ is shaking his head. It is
7: fair.
8: Very true.
7: Yep. true point.
8: And so I definitely think that the Browns can win this game, and I think that they will. It'll be a close one here. Could see a game-winning field goal for this one to come down to.
9: Ha yeah. Let's remember the good times of the Steelers, Quinn, right? Yeah, because clearly those days are gone. Well, I don't know what you guys are talking about. I think the Carolina Panthers are going to absolutely... Well, not destroy them, but I'm going to say by 10 points win against the Browns. I mean, you do have good points here, RJ, and I have seen good teams come into, what, Paul Brown?
7: That's First Energy. Or no, Huntington Bank used to be First Energy.
9: Paul
7: First
9: Brown Energy. Cincinnati. Right, okay. Yep. Close enough, right? I have seen teams come into Cleveland Browns Stadium and completely lose. I'm talking about the San Francisco 49ers who lost off of a field goal, and you guys were playing, your starting quarterback was PJ Walker.
7: That's right.
9: That was awesome. Yeah, but I just think that Carolina has too many offensive weapons, and so far Bryce Young has been balling out. I mean, Jalen Coker, an undrafted free agent from Holy Cross, has done better than Marvin Harrison Jr., Michael Pittman, DK Metcalf, Malik Nabers. And I don't know, there was another guy from that draft, too, combined so far to start this season. Not only that, but you have Ted Heroic McMillan, who was the offensive rookie of the year last year. Darren Waller has looked tremendous so far, considering how old he is. But I just think there's a lot of pieces here. And you saw Carolina's defense showed up last week. I know it was against the Falcons, but it was enough to at least say that that's a good unit to put against the Browns. It's going to be a close game. I feel like it's going to be a 10-point game, though. I'm going to have to go with the Panthers here. Panthers Nation, keep on pounding.
7: If the Panthers win, it's going to be because of Jalen Coker. I agree with you, Dom.
10: That's what I was just about to touch on. I think the key to this Panthers' success is going to run through Jalen Coker. I mean, through two games, 16 receptions, 204 yards, and 2 touchdowns for an undrafted free agent. That's impressive. But I think, like I said, not only the key to success is Jalen Coker, but Bryce Young's got to be, he's got to stay consistent. We cannot see him falter like he did a couple games last year. And another big thing I want to talk about, Panthers defense needs to force Deshaun to make mistakes. But I'm gonna cut my part here. I'm going to say Panthers by a touchdown.
1: Yeah, no, I am going to take the Panthers here. I think Bryce Young has been playing really well to start off this game, or to start off this season. Jalen Phillips, their $125 million man, has 2 sacks on the year through 2 games. Devin Lloyd, what a game he had last week. Devin Lloyd, he ended up getting NFC Defensive Player of the Week this week. I think the Panthers take this one, and I think a lot of fantasy owners are going to be happy. I do think the Browns keep it a little close, though. I'm going to say it's only a 6-point win. I'm going to say 27-21 for the Panthers. But the last game we will cover, we have about 4 minutes left. We'll do one more game. We have time for one more game. We will do the 425 Ravens-Cowboys game, and yeah, this I think this is another game where a lot of fantasy owners, I think, are going to be happy. It's going to be very high scoring.
7: Yeah, this game will be really fun. Baltimore Ravens, the Dallas Cowboys being played, I believe, it's in Rio, in Brazil. Should be a fun matchup. But I really think what this comes down to is Dallas's defense, and I don't think they're going to play up to the part. This Baltimore offense has looked incredible. Derrick Henry is still his old self. He's going to be breaking some rushing records here very soon. He has 4 touchdowns, over 200 yards on the ground. I think Lamar Jackson has also played very well so far. Only 1 interception so far, with about almost 560 passing yards. I'm going to go with the Ravens here. I'll go Ravens double digits. I'll feel pretty confident about this. I do not trust that Dallas defense so far. Their offense is great, but the defense, I don't think they'll be able to keep up with these fireworks. I'm going to go with the Baltimore Ravens.
8: Yeah, I'll make mine short. Let these other guys get to it. I agree with RJ pretty much everything he said. I don't trust the Dallas defense at all. I do trust the Dallas offense to get into a shootout if they have to. I do think Baltimore has some flaws, obviously, with the new coaching staff, and I think that could show here, too. This is going to be another close one, but I do think Baltimore can sneak this one away from Dallas.
9: I feel like this will be a closer game as well. I'll take Baltimore by 7 here. I just don't trust Dallas's defense, and you have to consider that Baltimore, I mean, Jesse Minner, great DC with the Chargers. I feel like he's really helped that unit. Now, the Ravens did underestimate the Saints last week, and the poor man's version of Josh Allen, Tyler Shuck, but I'm sure they would learn their lesson, and this could easily be a shootout, though. Both these offenses are very capable. I'm going to have to go with Baltimore.
10: I'm going to go with the exact opposite sentiment. I'm going to take the Cowboys. I think the big key for this Dallas defense, contain the king. If you can stop Derrick Henry from breaking off those big rushes and contain Lamar Jackson's legs, Dallas has a fighting chance. And I think what both Quinn and Dom have said, and even RJ said this, Dallas's offense can afford to get into a shootout if need be, if the defense does falter. But I have faith in Dak Prescott, which is saying a lot, but I got the Cowboys by at least a field goal.
1: Yeah, I didn't realize this game was in Brazil until RJ mentioned it, which is actually kind of insane. So who knows? Maybe we'll see some kind of upset or some weird stuff happen, like the Rams 49ers Australia game. I'm an Eagles fan. I don't like the Cowboys. I'm not going to take the Cowboys unless it is a surefire win. I do think, as a mutual NFL fan, the Ravens do take this one. They've looked pretty good this season, and the second half looked a little rough against the Saints, but I do think the Ravens take this one pretty handily, especially with their heavy rushing attack, with Lamar Jackson, with Derrick Henry. And if Zay Flowers plays, that's 7 more points that I add onto the spread. That will be the NFL Hour. Thank you guys for tuning in. 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
0: Well, everybody, welcome back to Sports Night right here on WWVU FM Morgantown 91.7 U92 The Moose. We're back. The national hour, or national, I guess, 2 hours have wrapped up. Now it's time to get into the West Virginia sports. You've got an hour straight of WVU football followed up by the men's and women's soccer segments, but we're going to kick things off. Obviously, it's the first time we've really got to talk about this tonight. West Virginia is coming off of a 38-27 ranked victory in Charlotte, Bank of America Stadium, home of the Carolina Panthers, against the Virginia Cavaliers. What a win for this West Virginia team.
1: What a win indeed. Didn't think it was going to happen. And then the boys came out and played in the second half. And Michael Hawkins Jr., man, is he something special.
2: Yeah, I mean, he had 5 total tutties. It was what? 2 in the air, 3 on the ground?
1: Yes. Yeah. I just remember
0: 2 in the air, 3 on the ground.
2: Let's not undermine DJ Epps here, too. Like, DJ Epps is the first receiver that I've seen in years that is able to actually get open and create separation without having to do any hand fighting at the line of scrimmage or like out muscle a DB. Yeah. He's just better.
1: I don't know if I'm more impressed with how well DJ Epps played or how Virginia just left him open on every third down.
2: He just found he cut his routes directly where the zones were missing.
1: I mean,
2: like, he was a very savvy player.
1: You did
2: game.
1: See in the fourth quarter when Bray came down with the 50-yard catch, that whole drive, they had nickel corner on him and then safety right over the top. They weren't even worried about that. And then that's the first time I've seen a Rich Rod offense in the past year and a half finally take advantage of a double team and then just hit in your spot down deep.
3: Well, and I think part of that, too, is now he has the guys, you know, to run this offense, and I think that's evident at the quarterback position. This is a Rich Rod quarterback. Brett and I were talking Monday night. We were texting back and forth. The fact that I'm sitting here in week 3, or I guess week 4, and WVU is home to one of the best statistical quarterbacks in college football is kind of wild. Like, especially after the quarterback carousel that you went through last year. Michael Hawkins has been great. Camp Cook has been great. DJ Epps, like you guys were talking about, he's been really good. And specifically, the play that kind of stood out to me was the one where he cut inside and completely got the safety to go the opposite direction and just turned up. He's wide open. That's impressive.
2: That play was also set up by Jaden Bray on the outside with Oklahoma State fans are making fun of the route he ran on that play now on Twitter. But if Jaden Bray doesn't run that route in that exact manner, that corner isn't frozen right there. Corner drops back and probably picks that pass
1: off. It's cover 4, and he got him to bite. So I think another thing that's just insane that we're talking about with how good Michael Hawkins Jr. is playing right now is I thought Scotty Fox should have been the starter coming out of spring ball. And before that happened, I was in the boat. He looked the best during the spring. Everything I'd seen had pointed towards Scotty Fox. He knew the system. He knew everything.
3: Yeah.
1: It's just been a complete 180, and Hawkins has taken it and ran with it. And we're sitting here talking about this is one of the best quarterbacks since Pat White.
3: Well, and the other thing, too, is that even Rich Rod had said that Scotty is the more accurate passer, but Michael Hawkins can run the football. I don't know. Like, Hawkins really has not been terrible throwing the football. Like, it's honestly kind of surprised me.
2: Second best QBR in the entire country right now.
0: Like, completed his last 7 passes in a row in the Virginia game after starting 3 for 10. The one he missed early. We are against a lot of Michael Hawkins. He did miss one early at DJ.
2: Would have been another tutty.
0: That is one of the few mistakes.
2: The Nider overthrow was pretty bad, too.
1: Yeah.
2: On the comebacker.
0: Yeah, bad. Yeah.
2: But, like, that's the type of overthrow you can live with.
0: I don't even know if that's an overthrow. That might just be a miscommunication on the route, because Nider runs a comeback, and it looks like Hawkins.
2: No. Not that one.
1: He's talking about the one he threw out of bounds. He sailed just completely sailed it out of bounds.
2: On 3rd and 14 after he had just gotten sacked.
0: But, like, the drop from Ryan Ward wasn't on him.
3: No.
0: That's sad.
1: And even with the Epps one over the top, like, you've got to put that high with the safety coming down. It's not like you can put it low and it's like it's just a miss to the left or to the right.
2: He's also trying to throw Epps out of an injury right there too.
1: And I'd rather a miss high than like miss into coverage. Mm-hmm. So at least it's an incompletion and not a turnover.
3: Well, and I want to say that we I say we as in our conversations, we've been critical of Zach Allen too. And that was, Brett, you said it when you and I were texting back and forth. That was his best play calling game that I think I've seen him have. I mean, that was everything that he was calling. He made Bo uncomfortable. And Bo is a very talented quarterback. And they even said it. They tried to get him in the transfer portal. And they didn't get him. And there was somebody that they thought highly of. And they made him uncomfortable. Zach Allen, you got to give credit where it's due. Zach Allen called some incredible plays, specifically in that second half.
0: It was just the way they responded. I mean, Virginia opened the game with a 12-play drive. Went right down the field, the offensive line, serious push up front. Two of the first three drives from Virginia were touchdowns.
2: Yeah,
0: it was 14-7 Virginia early in this game. And then the final really should be 38-21, but Cavaliers get that late touchdown, fail to convert on a two-point conversion. We don't even know if it was really a touchdown. We saw that.
1: We didn't.
0: The ball was dropped.
1: We didn't think it was a touchdown.
0: It was a juggling around a little bit.
2: It doesn't matter. It's in the final seconds. Yeah. Also, guys, this is the Oklahoma State preview. Let's lock in.
0: That's very true. We do need to talk about Oklahoma State. West Virginia's 3-0. This football team is 3-0. Undefeated through non-conference play. It's time for Big 12. And they open up Big 12 with one of the biggest tests on the schedule. You have a night game inside Milan Puskás Stadium. A gold rush against this 2-0 Oklahoma State team, which for a lot of the country is one of the hardest teams to figure out the gate. Oklahoma State opened up the year a 24-10 loss to Tulsa. Everybody read off Eric Morris and Drew Mestemaker. It was over before it even began. Stillwater was going to be the same dumpster fire it was for the last 2 years. And then all of a sudden, they go back home and they beat, then at the time, the sixth ranked team in the country, Oregon 39-31. The field stormed. All of the opinions changed around this Oklahoma State team. Drew Mestemaker looked like the quarterback he did at North Texas a year ago, and now they go on the road to Morgantown. And this West Virginia team talked about it throughout the game. Virginia was the turning point. If the Mountaineers were able to go down to Charlotte and win that game, the season completely turns and the expectations completely turn. We're here. We're here in Milan. We're here ready to go 3-0 against Oklahoma State, but this Cowboys offense is one of the best in the country.
1: It's the most talented offense in the Big 12. You have arguably the second best running back in the Big 12, only behind L.J. Martin.
0: Are we sure?
1: Yes, we are sure. Drew Mestemaker is the best quarterback in the Big 12 on talent alone. Wyatt Young is one of the best receivers. This is one of the most potent offenses in the country. They have one of the best young play callers offensively in the country. Eric Morris just is one of the best. Raved about him all last year on kickoffs and tip-offs. This is an offense that cannot be messed around with. There is so much talent they can hit you with. Mestemaker's using his legs more, too. Got 100 rush yards on the season as well. They did a great job last week at containing Prabula. Like, that was the one thing that we harped on last week that they would have to do was contain Prabula's legs. This week, it's a little more difficult. You got one of the best pure pocket passers that has also shown to use his legs this year. One of the most dynamic running backs in the Big 12. This is where we talked about. This is where Zach Allen is going to have to make his money. And this is where the in-game adjustments are really going to have to shine through. We saw the in-game adjustments in Virginia. But this, if you're able to beat Oklahoma State, who has arguably one of the most talented offenses in the country, this opens so many more doors than that Virginia win did.
2: Yeah, and this is honestly kind of the beauty of the Big 12 this season is that every team has a completely different play style.
3: Yeah.
2: You've got Rich Rod, who still runs that old school mid-2000s offense where it's ground and pound, read option, shot play. And then you look at Oklahoma State, and it's kind of the way the game is evolving now into this air raid spread that Mike Leach kind of first introduced and a bunch of coaches have run with it, made it their own. It's a really fun matchup to watch because it's going to be ground and pound from WVU, and then you go over to the Oklahoma State offense and they're going to look to air it out against this WVU secondary that has struggled at times this season, hasn't really played to their fullest capability yet, but it's also a team that has 10 new starters on defense. You've got to grow, and they're going to continue to improve over the season. This is a big game for them to see if they're ready to make that next leap into a top defense and a top offense.
3: Yeah, I think the best way to to look at this offense is, like you mentioned, Mike Leach. It is from the Mike Leach tree, but it's more Dana Holgorsen. This is what Dana liked to do. Dana would like to air it out, but he'd also like to run the football down your throat if he needed to. And so that's kind of the way to look at this, is that they will run the football, but they like to air it out more than run the football. But they like a quarterback that can do both. And so if you're a West Virginia fan and you haven't watched much Oklahoma State, if you remember those days of Dana Holgorsen and the way that he's still doing things offensively, even at Nebraska, this is what Oklahoma State likes to do, and they do it very, very well. They do have a banged-up offensive line. They have three, maybe four guys, I think they said, out on the offensive line right now. Guys, two of those are going to play next week, but are likely not going to be available this week. I believe the injury report comes out on Thursday, so we will have – or no, does it come out tonight? Is it Wednesday at 10?
1: They released their depth chart yesterday. I don't know if they'll
3: release their I'll look for the injury report. But either way, West Virginia is going to have their hands full with this offense, no matter how depleted the offensive line is.
0: Yeah, and West Virginia opens up 1.5-point favorites. That is probably the reason of it's at home. Tonight game at home, I would say at 1.5. This is pretty much an even. Yeah, this is pretty much an even thing going around. But I'm still hung up on what you said, Matt. You think Caleb Hawkins, the second best back. You are LJ Martin, obviously by far and away the first. What has Caleb Hawkins shown that he's better than Cam Cook throughout the first three games?
1: Explode. I mean, it's two-way.
2: Cam Cook had a 72-yard rush on the first play of the season.
1: It's my personal opinion. I think he's the second. I think Cook is the third. It can obviously change. But what I saw from... We're not doing this.
2: Affairs.
1: Caleb Hawkins, in my opinion, is just it's just something about him in the pass catching game, plus with what he does.
2: I'll give you the pass catching.
1: With his acceleration and how he hits the outside. I think Cook is better downhole through the A and B gap. I think if you're asking me to spread it out to hit the C gap, hit the sideline, I'm taking Hawkins. I think Hawkins has that second level juice that Cook just doesn't have. Now Cook can break tackles and get to the second level. It's a tale of two backs. It's really 2A, 2B. I do think LJ Martin is just clear-cut the number one back.
2: Could you imagine the split back sets if they were on the same team?
1: Yeah.
2: That would be awesome.
0: West Virginia's got Amari Latimer, who...
2: Caleb Hawkins, we're good. Yeah.
0: 12 touches so far through the first three games. That was surprising when I just saw that. I know he had a very light workload against Virginia, but still, only 12 carries. That's a little bit low for Amari Latimer, a star freshman back.
1: I think it's just you've been in tight games and you want to turn to your veterans who have been in those tight moments. I think once you start getting – and obviously the Coastal game didn't turn out how you really wanted it in the second half and you weren't really able to coast to an easy, clean victory that you wanted to. I think you would have gotten more carries then. And then when you go into UT Martin and you're winning by so much – you don't want to take those risks with your number two guy, so he sort of gets just lapped by the three and four. I would have liked to see him get some more carries, as you were saying, Brett, but at the same time, you got to trust your guys, and Cook's been a workhorse and hasn't shown any reasons not to.
3: I didn't mean to cut.
2: You're good.
3: But the injury report, it is Wednesday at 10. That's what I thought. And like I mentioned, Oklahoma State does have two of their offensive linemen on their injury report listed as questionable, and they do have one of their guys in Johnny Dickinson who's listed as probable. So that's something to keep an eye on. As for West Virginia, all the guys that were banged up in the Virginia game, they're all probable. That's something to keep an eye on. Chris Talley is questionable, and then obviously we know the ones that are out in Emory Snyder, Andre Devine, Darius Wiley. We know that those guys are out. But I think that's something to keep an eye on here, is this injury report for both teams.
2: Yeah, and I want to go back to Latimer for a second, because Latimer, I noticed something against Virginia that he hadn't really shown yet. Latimer showed that he's kind of like the passing down running back at times for the Mountaineers, which is something you haven't really seen in a Rich Rod offense in a while, is that you have a go-to guy for these passing downs. Because he's a big-bodied back, he's shown the ability to block, obviously, throughout the entirety of his high school career as well. He played some fullback. But the pass-catching ability was very, very impressive. He made a difficult catch off of one of Hawkins' passes, and I think that could play a huge role against Oklahoma State if Oklahoma State really tries to limit those explosive plays that have powered the Mountaineer offense, that's what powered WVU over Virginia, is the explosive 20-plus yard plays. He's a good check down guy who, I don't know what the stats are, but it feels like every time he gets the ball, he makes at least the first guy miss. And if you have that check down option there that's got a bit of elusiveness, that can take a 1 yard play into a 15-yard gain.
1: He's also done good in pass protection, too. Yeah. That's what he showed up huge in third down, especially in those third downs where they're looking to take a shot towards the middle of the field. You're just trying to pick up like a third and seven. He's showed that he can be great in blitz pickup, and I think that's why he's getting a lot of the reps on those third downs in distance.
0: That's what I was just about to say. His pass protection has separated himself as that third down running back. Kind of the shiftiness you brought up, it's definitely something. But his pass pro has gotten seriously good. The third and seven pass down the field to DJ Epps through the middle, that play doesn't happen. That Amari Latimer, that's two blitzing linebackers coming from Virginia right at Michael Hawkins. There were a couple times that Hawkins got hit throughout the night because of just continued ramped up blitzes, but a couple good pass protection pickups throughout the entire night for the Mountaineers. Let's talk about West Virginia's defense against this Oklahoma State team, because as we talked about, Drew Messemaker, his Cowboys offense with Caleb Hawkins, one of the best in the Big 12, but West Virginia's defense against a very hyped-up Virginia offense, one of the best offensive lines in the country. You had Bo Prabula, who had been playing whites out. You held Prabula pretty much useless with his legs. Not a single time throughout the night did Prabula beat the Mountaineers with his legs straight up. Maybe you had a little bit of getting outside the pocket, second-chance opportunities for the receivers. That he had a little bit, and that's also what Deuce Bailey was able to do very well against this Mountaineer defense. But overall, the secondary played phenomenal. The defensive line got pressure. The linebackers were hitting their gaps right on the money. Sound tackling. So West Virginia defense is now starting to, everybody talked about it, and we knew the offense could be something special. The defense was always going to have the question marks. Zach Alley's calling good plays, and this defense continues to kind of step up, I would say, but really almost take the spotlight in some scenarios.
1: Yeah, I think definitely, I mean, it's hard to not look at Mike Hawkins Jr. in that game. But the front seven made their money that game. That was all on the linebackers and defensive line. And, yeah, Prabula got nothing. And that was our huge talking point leading up to that game, was how can they contain Prabula's legs and limit those late play activities? Can they get to Prabula in 3 seconds? Can they get to Prabula in 4 seconds? If the play extends, that's where you see all the collapses happen. Now, I think this game versus Oklahoma State will be sort of a complete 180, where this is where you're going to need your cornerbacks to really step up. And it's not because we don't think the defensive line and linebackers will get home, but it's just because Oklahoma State has more talented wide receivers, in my opinion, than Virginia does. I mean, you got to look at Justin Bowick. You got to look at Wyatt Young. Wyatt Young got 121 yards versus Oregon and a touchdown. One of the more talented guys in the Big 12. And this is where you're going to need to see your cornerbacks really step up. We saw Chams Jine improve in that game. We saw Nick Taylor out there headhunting. Looked like he wanted to take people's heads off out there. Keyshawn played well. Matt Sigg looks so much more mature in that free safety role. Kamari Wilson's coming down running the alley. This is where the secondary is really going to need to step up. And if your secondary steps up against Oklahoma State, I don't think there's another passing attack in the Big 12 that you have to be worried about.
3: I completely agree. There's not another passing attack that you got to worry about. And I think it'll be a big test because Messemaker likes to get the ball out quick. But we saw in the Virginia game that Zach Alley was putting pressure on Prabula very quick. So it's going to be two different things that could happen here. Is West Virginia going to get to Messemaker, or is Messemaker going to beat them and throw it over the top?
1: I saw a stat. Messemaker gets the ball out in 1.8 seconds from getting the snap. That is insane.
3: Part of that is they've had to transition to that because of that depleted offensive line. They knew that they have to get it out quick. That's kind of the game plan. So obviously, if these two of these guys end up playing, then that may not be the case. Yeah. But that is a crazy stat. 1.8 seconds to get the ball out quick, and it's not like it's little checkdowns. No. I mean, there's some chunk yards going there.
2: Yeah, and honestly, that might play into the secondary's hands a little bit, because this secondary is built to play closer to the line of scrimmage. Like, both your one and two corners are press corners. They're not boundaries. WVU doesn't really have a true boundary corner, but it's more of put these guys on an island up against the line of scrimmage, and they're going to jam the receiver so you can't get that separation downfield. Now, this isn't discrediting the WVU secondary. They did play very good against Virginia. Virginia still doesn't have a 100-yard receiver on the season. They're the only team in the country that doesn't have a 100-yard receiver, and they're the only team in the ACC that doesn't have two 100-yard receivers. Virginia's receiving core, although Rico Flores was injured until the Virginia game and he still saw limited action, it's not the best receiving core there is. Not discrediting the secondary, but it's going to be really interesting to see them up against receivers that have shown the ability to get downfield, outrun a corner, make one-on-one contested catches. I need to see how this secondary performs against a higher level of receiving core.
0: For the first time in years watching this Western Union secondary, I'm really not afraid of 50-50 balls. I think this defense is built to contest. Nick Taylor, Jameer Latimer, Chams John, they are built to contest

0: played zone. This is a lot of hard flats on defense, trying to get those low zones, avoiding kind of the crossing routes. It's not a bracket style of defense, but it's bracket-esque. You see a lot of kind of eyes on the quarterback, and then as soon as the ball leaves the hands, that's going to need to be. Now, with Drew Mestemaker getting these passes out quick, I think the defensive line is going to need to step up. And you could see those defensive tackles. I think active hands on the line is going to be something. Maybe you can't get home in 1.8 seconds. Not a lot of people in the country can get home in less than 2 seconds. But if you can get off of your blocks and get hands in the air, Drew Mestemaker already being a bigger quarterback, he's going to have eyes up on the field. Those paws getting up can be a huge advantage for this defensive line. But I do think they need to step up, specifically number 18. Zeke Durham-Campbell needs to have his game today. David Ofoga has been playing really good. Got his first sack of the year against Virginia. I would love to see Zeke Durham-Campbell get going.
1: It's also going to be interesting how Allie wants to game plan this. If you're going to see the same amount of blitzing as you did against Virginia. Because in the Virginia game, they were bringing at least six every time. They were sometimes stacking a five front and then bringing a backer with it. Don't think you're going to see that really against Oklahoma State, because Oklahoma State can spread the ball out more than Virginia could. But this is going to be purely on your defensive line just to get home in one-on-one. I don't know if you can rely too much against Oklahoma State on bringing six and outnumbering him and hoping that one free guy gets home. I think you're right with Zeke Durham-Campbell needs to step up. I also think Harper Holloman, especially in the pass rush, needs to step up this game. I think your D tackles have done a really good job, honestly, about getting home. KJ Henson, Corey McIntyre, Nate Gabriel have all done a great job at getting home. Lots of tackles for losses, and they've each garnered a sack in these first three games. I do agree that your ends are going to have to get home. I also think your linebackers in coverage are going to have to see it. I think this is where Isaiah Patterson is going to continue to shine. I think this is one of his games where this offense is sort of built to his style of play. It's going to be on Ashton Woods, Ben Cutter, and Cam Torber if they can also reciprocate what Patterson does as well.
2: Yeah, and I agree with the Zeke Durham-Campbell and the Holloman shout right there. I don't think they have to get home. I think they have to set the edge.
1: Yeah.
2: I think if you can force Oklahoma State up the middle on every run, which limits Hawkins' ability to get to the outside, if you can force him into a Ben Cutter, who's a hard-hitting linebacker, into an Isaiah Patterson who comes downhill, or even a Kamari Wilson just shooting down the middle of the field like he likes to do on run plays, I think if you can force Hawkins into the middle of the field where he's going to take some shots, it's going to really limit his ability. It's going to put all of the pressure on Mestemaker. And Mestemaker's shown he has the ability to play through that pressure, but he's also shown that pressure cracks him a little. I mean, Tulsa put pressure on him, not in the sack sense, but more in forcing him to be the guy to do everything. And he's cracked.
3: Yeah, I completely agree. Under pressure, some instances, like you mentioned, he can make mistakes and he will make mistakes. And so if you're West Virginia, if you can do that, you can find success. I think the thing here is West Virginia, they like to run it inside, an inside zone. Oklahoma State likes to run the outside zone. So you're going to see a lot of that. And I think if you're West Virginia, like Connor was mentioning, if you can force Oklahoma State to run it inside, you're going to find success, because West Virginia hasn't given up big runs through the middle. It's maybe been 1, 2, or 3, but it hasn't been, you know, it's at least once every series. Like, if West Virginia can do that, can force Oklahoma State inside and can just allow these short gains like they were doing against Virginia, you're going to find success. And the way that this West Virginia offense is with Michael Hawkins, that then allows you to get to the big leads. That's how West Virginia got that big lead against Virginia, is they forced them to run it inside, and then it forced their quarterback to make throws that he wasn't comfortable making. If West Virginia can do that, you're going to find success on Saturday. And the crowd, let me tell you, that's going to be fun.
0: Real quick, one more time around the table. You are a West Virginia coach in the locker room today, in the practice facility. What is one area of the game plan that you are highly stressing throughout this entire week, getting the guys ready for Saturday?
1: Third down conversions on the offense.
3: Yeah.
1: For how sketchy Oklahoma State's defense is, they are ranked first in third down percentage on the defense. They lead the nation in most third down stops. You got to stay within range. Can't get behind the chains on foolish penalties. You got to make your money in those third and threes, third and twos. And with

0: West Virginia and how that offense has been running, you trust yourself with Hawkins and Cook every time.
1: I think the biggest focus for the defense is not biting on play action. That's kind of been one of the big blunders that this defense has had most of the season, is every time you see a play action, both of your corners are hard hitters, want to play up close to the line, they bite. Your safeties bite because they want to take somebody's head off. Your linebackers bite because they're not used to playing in coverage. If they can limit the amount of eyes on the football that bite on that fake handoff, you're in for a good day.
2: Yeah, I agree. I think what I'm going to go back to my point is put pressure on the quarterback and force him to run inside. I think if you can do that defensively, I think you're going to find success because, again, that's then going to allow West Virginia to be able to play in front or at least attempt to play in front. I think that's where confidence in any team comes from. So I think if I'm on the coaching staff, that's what I'm going to preach is, you know, let's force them to do what they don't want to do. And if we can do that against a very good Oklahoma State team, we're going to find success. And Morgantown is probably going to be – it's going to be rocking probably – that's going to be a good – one of the best fourth quarter crowds that we've seen.
3: Play with emotion. And find DJ Epps. It's as simple as that. Next W football segment coming up next. Run the ball. Right after this.
4: 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We have Be More Chill. We have Gypsy. We have Hello Dolly. 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

0: Ladies and gentlemen, welcome in to the second segment of the WVU Hour on Sports Night. I'm your host, RJ Rice, alongside me, Cody, Dom, Crystal, and Blake, a stacked crew for this segment. We will be recapping West Virginia's, some might say, shocking win over Virginia. I mean, guys, a really fun game, 38-27 final. West Virginia really in that second half taking control after a 14-point second quarter. I mean, I really throw it off to you guys. You can either talk about offense or defense first. But, I mean, this West Virginia team, I think, shocked a lot of people, especially nationally, that they could beat a top 25 team. I believe now they're ranked 28th in the poll. And I know the guys last segment talked about Oklahoma State being 30th, so the winner of that game will probably be ranked. But this game specifically between West Virginia and Virginia, West Virginia came out on top, and they look pretty impressive.
1: Yeah, the Mountaineers just put themselves on the map once again in a spot they haven't been in and 8 years now, 3-0 to start the season, undefeated in conference play. They haven't been undefeated in non-conference play since 2018, whenever Will Grier was the quarterback, and now Michael Hawkins Jr. is the quarterback leading the way, winning every single player of the week award you possibly can as a quarterback. Just having the name Doak Walker Player of the Week award next to a Mountaineer is unbelievable, and Mike Hawkins Jr. completely deserves that as well. He's done incredible to start this season, just whether it's running, throwing, leading the offense, everything he's doing. He's running the option game better than anyone can possibly run that, and it's a perfect just second gear that he brings to this offense, and he was the main reason why this WVU team picked up that win, 11 points over Virginia. The defense was incredible, too. I know for a fact we'll get to that later, but I just wanted to shout out Mike Hawkins Jr. for all the stuff he's done to start this season and really being the guy leading the charge to put this program back on the national map.
2: I mean, for West Virginia to be able to do this, I was very shocked that they were able to beat Virginia. I would say pretty handedly they beat them. I mean, they were posed a great challenge here. This was kind of their test to see if this team was legitimate. Yes, you had UT Martin. That wasn't that tough in an opponent. You should have beat them by quite a few scores, which they did. Coastal Carolina was a bit of a scare for West Virginia fans, as that game kind of became really close, came down to one score because West Virginia let up and let Deuce Bailey in that offense to be able to come back and nearly get an upset there against West Virginia. But for their capability just to be ahead of a quarterback in an offense led by Bo Pribula, to be able to address a mobile quarterback as an issue. Now, a lot of credit should go to the D-line. They were, I mentioned this before, this unit, the linebackers, the D-line, they're real physical. You could see this play out in this game, though. You could see the hits that they were putting on Bo. It was looking like they were making him regret even deciding to run the ball. To be honest, he looked scared out there for a minute. There was a lot of production throughout the defense and offense. You saw it in the offense. DJ Epps kind of pulled away as that wide receiver one. You saw him use his elite route running skills to be able to find open coverage. I think it was against two guys that he was able to juke both of them out to get into the end zone for that one play. Incredible by DJ Epps to be that versatile wide receiver that can go in the backfield and go down the field. But West Virginia, it has proven that they can go up against quality opponents. I mean, they have Cam Cook, Michael Hawkins Jr. setting a record, just like Pat White. Something special here is building for the Mountaineers. Now, can they apply those skills again against Oklahoma State and Mestemaker? Now, this is more of a test because this is definitely more of an air raid offense. I'm sure the guys from last segment kind of talked about that. But, Crystal, what's your good takeaways from this?
3: You know, we don't promote gambling, betting, anything like that here at U92. But there were people that were on the staff that did not believe that West Virginia was going to win. If you ask Pat McAfee was the only one that bet on West Virginia. Poor Morgan Freeman broke his heart on live television. And so in that takeaway alone is that West Virginia is proving that they are a quality sports team, a quality football team. They have built the connections. They are showing exactly what they were supposed to be by opening that playbook. That is something that we were talking about last week, was this Virginia team was really going to be the first real test for the Mountaineers before they head into that Big 12 play. And from what they've shown so far in that Virginia matchup is hopefully something that West Virginia sports fans are going to be continuing to see or wanting to see as the season progresses.
4: Yeah, and I think the best part of this game was the fact that West Virginia pretty much played an entire game. I think the first quarter was a little bit cautious because there was a couple of drives where it didn't really seem like they were able to be productive or as productive as they wanted to be. They only scored the one touchdown. Really didn't feel like they were good offensively. But once you come into the second quarter, and then especially out of the tunnel going into the second half, I really feel like the offense hit their stride. And that was one of the biggest concerns for me, was the fact that whether or not West Virginia could play a full game. And I think both offensively and defensively, they did that for the first time. Coastal Carolina was the sort of the wake-up call of, we need to sort of fix things. And I think over these past two games, West Virginia has been able to do that. Rich Rods called these guys sharp. He said they've been able to take things and learn from them. And I think that's something that's been really executed on well. Last week, Rich Rod and Zach Kelly were talking about there was a lack of communication when there weren't some guys out there. I was at this game, and at certain points during in between plays, I was watching players communicate with each other on the defense. Even if it wasn't the main guys out there, they were still communicating and being on track, and that's what you need to do. This was a big test for West Virginia. Obviously, their first game on the road against a top 25 opponent, I think they nailed it pretty much in all assets.
0: Yeah, Blake, you really talk about that defensive communication. I think really the point in the first quarter, but it was towards the end of the first quarter when Xavier Brown had that 47-yard rushing touchdown, that really scared me in this game. Because when you really think about this West Virginia defense and allowing at least chunk plays up the middle of the field, that rush was towards the middle of the field. There was like two missed tackles, I think two or three of them, that led to that big play touchdown. I think after that point, though, West Virginia, at least on the offensive side, really picking up for the defense, really stepped up in that scoring department. I mean, guys, we'll talk about this next. Michael Hawkins Jr., absolutely incredible performance. I believe he is the first WVU quarterback, I believe, three passing, two rushing, or is two rushing, three passing, one or the other, that really, since I think 2008, Pat White,
1: yes.
0: I forget what game exactly, but
1: Louisville.
0: It was Louisville.
1: Louisville, yes.
0: Yeah, I mean, really when you're putting up those type of numbers, and really for West Virginia, getting that on the map, we're here, win, starting 3-0 for the first time since 2018. I really think for Rich Rod, and at least especially this offense, you got away from that vanilla playbook that you saw the first 2 weeks of the season. You really, in your first big test, you pass with flying colors offensively. I mean, Michael Hawkins Jr., Cam Cook on the ground really were just unstoppable.
1: Yeah, and Archie, you got me started on these like statistical anomalies for Mike Hawkins Jr. and all the stuff that he's been doing to start his Mountaineer career. Yes, he became the first WVU quarterback to have two passing touchdowns and three rushing touchdowns in a single game since Pat White did the same thing. His current assistant quarterbacks coach, assistant head coach, whatever you want to call Pat White, he does a lot of things with this program. On November 22nd, 2008, against Louisville, he became the first WVU quarterback to score a rushing touchdown in three consecutive games since Garrett Green did in November of 2022 from 12 to 26. He became the first WVU quarterback to throw and run for a touchdown in three consecutive games since, name drop, Skylar Howard.
0: Wow.
1: Was the last one to do that one. In 2015, November 14th to 28th. That's a lot of Novembers with these quarterbacks. And he's also the first quarterback to eclipse 100 and 100 in passing and rushing yards in the same game twice in the season since Garrett Green in 2023. Last but not least, he became the first Mountaineer to have two passing touchdowns and two rushing touchdowns in back-to-back games, ever. Major Harris and Pat White played for this program, and they didn't do that. Now, obviously, both of those guys are more run-first. Hawkins has a really strong arm to him, and it's a different era. But the fact that neither Major or Pat had two passing and two rushing in back-to-back games is insane, and that's just a testament to how good Hawkins has started this season with those performances against UT Martin and now Virginia. I mean, it's well-deserved that he got multiple National Player of the Week awards. He became the first Big 12 Offensive Player of the Week since Week 1 and Cam Cook, but before Cam Cook in Week 1, it was Jarrett Deege back in 2021 to get that Big 12 Weekly Award. It's crazy to feel it. Feeling things that this football program hasn't made me feel since Will Greer was on the team is really something special, and Hawkins is kind of the centerpiece of the whole organization right now.
0: Yeah, the Will Greer days were a long time ago, too. That's a little bit now.
2: Yeah, the state of the Will Grier days are a long time ago. It makes me feel old, very old, actually. One point that I wanted to make is I was really surprised whenever I did some research on Cam Cook because I was trying to make an NFL comparison to Cam Cook. Would you guess what Cam Cook's height is?
1: 5'9".
2: Yeah, 5'9". Cody, you're actually exactly right. Do you know what NFL running back plays somewhat similar to Cam Cook or is a very similar height? Yeah, current.
4: My guess is like David Montgomery.
1: Not Walker.
2: Not David. Think about... So when I think about Cam Cook, when I'm watching the Virginia film, he's a really tough guy to tackle, more of a versatile back. I have to kind of make a Pittsburgh Steelers reference here. I'm going to have to go with Jaylen Warren. Very small guy. Around the same height as Cam Cook, 5'8". Now, I know Jaylen Warren hasn't been that good as of recently, as of the past 2 weeks. He's pretty solid.
1: Yeah, his advanced stats look good.
2: His stats look good, but the comparison is that
0: big stats guy.
2: These guys may be smaller, but they are hard to tackle. You cannot completely – it takes several guys to be able to bring Cam Cook down whenever he gets going. And, I mean, usually – guys like Jaylen Warren, guys like Cam Cook, as soon as they get the ball, they're straight to the gap, they're gone. You have to basically tackle them or you have to throw multiple guys at Cam Cook. You notice that in the Virginia game. No matter how many guys you send at him, it just seems like it takes several to actually get their hands around him and wrap around. He's a real slickery guy, very capable of getting around people. I mean, same thing with Jaylen Warren. I mean, you have to do something whenever your O-line's that terrible. Right? Just quick comparison. But Cam Cook, amazing so far, definitely adds on to that depth with Michael Hawkins Jr. And, I mean, now that you added DJ Epps as kind of that one, I mean, shout out to Jaden Bray, lays out key blocks in a moment, had that amazing catch that Michael Hawkins just kind of lobbed up there. And I thought that was going out of bounds, but Jaden Bray was there. I don't know if he's hurt.
1: He's listed as probable.
2: Probably
1: on the availability report that dropped like 30 minutes ago.
2: But so, definitely another receiver that you can count on. And I remember in that first game, I think it was the UT Martin game, got more receptions, the most receptions.
3: You know, I'm gonna keep mine a little bit shorter because I know Blake's gonna have a whole lot, and I think you guys have covered basically everything. What you're basically saying, and I think what all of us are saying, is these guys were DAWGSs this weekend. They were dogs on that field. And it is something that most people were not expecting to come out of West Virginia. You're facing a top 25 team, number 25 ranked Virginia, and you're looking at the Mountaineers as the underdogs in this situation. They came out and they put on a show. Not only did they put on a show in a fashion that they haven't seen in a long time, but they did it in Charlotte, North Carolina.
4: Okay, so Cody, you were talking about Michael Hawkins Jr. earlier, and I have a little bit of a critique for him, which is that I think he takes he doesn't take long enough to throw the ball. Because I think in the second half of this Virginia game, Michael Hawkins Jr. was a lot more accurate. I think it was you who said it. He was 3-for-10 in the first half in passing. The second half, he was a lot better. He finished with 10 of 17, 190 passing yards, 2 passing touchdowns. But I think something that Hawkins does a lot is he makes like one read and then runs. So he had 18 carries in this game. A lot of it was he would sit, take one read, and then see that there was some open grass and then run for it. I think with guys like DJ Epps, Jaden Bray, John Neider had a couple of good receptions. I think you have the ability to where you can sit back for a couple of beats, give your guys another second, and then throw the ball to them. Because when these guys were getting receptions, they were getting some really, really good receptions. I don't think that you have to rely on Michael Hawkins Jr. running the ball as much as he has, because he is currently, I believe, the 13th highest rusher in the country in terms of rushing yards. So he's very high in terms of rushing production. I don't think that's something you need to do because of the ability of Cam Cook. Yeah, Hawkins is 12th with 322 rushing yards on the year. Cam Cook is 317 on the year. So they're pretty even in terms of rushing yards. But I don't think Hawkins has to run as much as he has, because he is a very prolific passer. He only threw for 17 attempts in this game. I think if you're able to let him throw the ball more, these guys are able to be big deep ball threats. We just haven't seen much of it as much as I think they can. And I think in a diverse, more diverse passing attack will be useful, especially because when you get into Big 12 play, if there are harder defensive lines, Hawkins doesn't have the ability, or he won't have as much of an ability to make plays because the offensive line might not give him the hole that he's used to. And it makes making plays with your feet a lot harder. So I think Michael Hawkins Jr. is a good runner, but he needs to be able to balance it more between both running and passing, because he is a darn good passer, as you mentioned, Cody.
0: Yeah, Blake, I think you really bring up a great point. I think something as well that really gives Michael Hawkins Jr. that benefit with running on the ground is that offensive line. I mean, I know I've mentioned this a couple times, and I mean, even really manually, you'll look at from last year's unit to this year's unit, really more experience on that offensive line. And I think really, Blake, with this West Virginia offense, I mean, they're more just run prone. I think really that's how Rich Rod has mainly ran his systems, especially here at West Virginia during his first stint and even during his second stint here as well in both years. I really think when you look at it from a perspective of Rich Rod and you're really thinking, how can I give my team the best chance to win? You're going to let your quarterback take those runs. But really, also that you mentioned, get your wide receivers involved. I mean, I think for me personally, I think this was DJ Epps is really breaking out as the wide receiver one game, really having some very key catches for the Mountaineers in situations where they really needed them. And I think going into the future, someone I want to see get involved more, John Neider. I think he really can have a lot of explosive abilities if given the football, just more if he hasn't gotten those targets. And I mean, will we see those in the upcoming Big 12 games and even that Big 12 slate? We'll have to wait and see. But we'll switch more defensive side. I think the pressure for West Virginia here was a key reason why they won this game. I'll send it around the room. Really, just when you have a quarterback like Bo Pribula, a really experienced, good quarterback, had a lot of good moments at Missouri before going to Virginia, and really making him go quick and have those mistakes, and you're doing that to an experienced veteran in the college game, I think for West Virginia and Zach Alley, you're doing something right on the pressure.
1: Yeah, and these Rich Rodriguez teams, whenever they're at their best, they win in the trenches. You have to win in the trenches if you play the style of both offense and defense teams that are coached by Rich Rodriguez wants to play. I want to go off the train tracks a little bit. Just mention the offensive line for a second because you mentioned it earlier. They were the beef of the week in the Big 12 on the offensive side. Last season, especially the interior offensive line really struggled. It gave a lot of gaps open for blitzers to come in and put a lot of quarterbacks in harm's way because of it. And now it's kind of the opposite this year. They've done a great job. And it's the same thing with the West Virginia defensive line because they've just been able to control the line in almost every single game so far this season. They did a great job against Virginia. They did a great job against UT Martin. They did very good against Coastal Carolina. Just were not able to contain Deuce Bailey. That was a big issue in that game. But other than that, they've been able to really control the line this season. And you go down in the statistical categories, they forced 3 sacks as a team, had 4 total tackles for losses. And they, I mean, this is something that goes beyond the stats. They flat out hit hard. Nick Taylor had 3 boomsticks. Jameer Latimer had 2. Cutter had a really great stop on a 4th down, I believe. He just burst in on the line. It was a 3rd down. 3rd and 1, he burst in on the line and just sandwiched all momentum Virginia had. And this was the statement performance for this West Virginia Mountaineers defense. A lot of people questioned them. A lot of people didn't know exactly what Zach Alley had up his sleeve. They always say, oh, he plays this pro-style defense, but where's the pro-style at? And they've showed it. They've really stepped up. This defense is incredible. And you have to really think, there was a lot of critiques after the first quarter. There was 3 Virginia drives in the first quarter, 2 touchdowns. And one of those was a 6-minute long, almost 7-minute long drive, and the first drive of the game for Virginia. And you're like, oh boy, it's about to happen again. And then the next drive, oh no, it's a 47-yard run where the running back goes untouched after getting past a very show blitz heavy look that the Mountaineers were given. After that, those 2 scores on the first 3 drives, the Mountaineers killed the entire momentum. Virginia punted on 5 of its final 9 drives. And on the other one, they fourth down stop that Jameer Latimer got into the backfield, sacked Pribula, also forced a fumble on that play, and then also, the missed field goal. But you only gave up two touchdowns on the final nine drives, one of those being on the final drive of the game with 30 seconds left. I was trying to just cheap after what felt like eight penalty flags were thrown on the field. But it was an incredible textbook performance from the defense, the exact hard-edge style of play that these teams need.
0: Yeah, and Cody, before I let Dom go, I think you really meant it with Nick Taylor. I think that targeting call towards the end of the game, I think it's a really tough blow for this Mountaineer defense. I mean, he'll be out for the
1: Not anymore.
0: Or they called
1: changed
0: it off.
1: That. Yes, they changed the rule. You have to have two targeting. So he has one strike. If he gets another targeting, he's out.
0: So that's what it's... Okay, forgot they... They changed, switched up that rule.
1: I didn't know until after the game either. So.
0: Yeah, I was like, I was thinking about looking at the broadcast. I was like, oh, he's going to be out for the first half of the Oklahoma State game. But yeah, you're right. They did change the rule. So disregard that.
2: Okay, now that it's my turn,
0: tell him, Dom.
2: I just feel like this defense for the Mountaineers, I feel like Zach Allie figured out what's one thing that a mobile quarterback needs to make a play? More time. And what did Zach Allie exactly address? We're going to give Bo Pribula no time to make any decisions because that D-line was on him the second that he snapped the ball. And you saw that with a lot of plays. You saw that as soon as he snapped the ball, you had multiple guys going at him, had nearly no time to adjust. And if he decided to tuck the ball and try to run, yeah, he was going to get hit hard. Sometimes he was rocked to the point of where he didn't want to run the ball or throw it anymore or really make that many decisions. He wasn't given much time to think, to make those throws. I mean, Virginia didn't really have a really kind of heavy air raid offense or really a staple mark wide receiver from the past two games whenever I looked at their stats. So this was definitely a little bit of an adjustment for West Virginia, or maybe a little bit of an easier challenge, as you didn't really have that receiver that could break out into the secondary very quickly and maybe allow Bo Pribula to make a play here or there. But there was some concerns. You did see kind of the issue again to where there was nobody really covering that middle area to where there could have been a, you know, that easy check down to where Virginia picked up the sticks. But again, the linebackers, the D-line, they were quick enough to be able to execute. And notice that this would be on like third down too, during crucial moments that the defense, the D-line or linebackers would step up, they'd handle the problem, they'd get that sack, they'd make that play, and they would just, second half, Virginia had nowhere to go. I mean, Bo Pribula looked lost. This is the first time I've seen this quarterback lost, and this guy has a resume. He is very capable, and blitzes have been thrown at him, so good credit to Zach Allie and this D-line. The linebackers, they did a tremendous job handling Bo.
3: The D-line really made Bo fear everything that was coming at him. I mean, once you saw him get hit the first time, he was like, he shook it off like a quarterback should. As soon as it kept happening repeatedly, he just seemed like he was thrown off his game. He was thrown off his rocker for a while. And yeah, there were some critical errors from West Virginia's defense at times, but they figured it out and they stepped up and they communicated. Communication was something that this team worked heavily on, especially during that second half, which limited Virginia's ability to score. And I think it was through that communication alone that made West Virginia so successful, in this game.
4: Yeah, and I think another thing to look at was the secondary, because I think that was one of the bigger concerns coming into this game, was the linebacker core was going to be fine. The defensive line might give up some big runs, but they'll generally be okay. The big concern, I think, coming into this game was the secondary, and I think they really did a pretty solid job. I mean, that was one of the biggest concerns I had, but I think guys like Nick Taylor did a really good job at some pass breakups. Pribula had 21 completions for 33 yards, but his longest, I think, was it was a 35-yard reception. So it was a lot of short gains. He averaged about 6 yards per throw at the end of the day. So I think that was the biggest improvement for me, because Virginia's very run-heavy offense. That was kind of like what was advertised coming into this one. However, they had about the same number of rushing plays as they did passing plays, because it was 33 passes to 31 rushes. So I think compared to where Virginia normally wants to play, they like to play on the ground, you know, slow, methodical rush attack. We saw that towards the beginning of the game with that 6-minute drive that Cody alluded to. they clearly couldn't run the ball that much because of the way that the defensive line held out, because that was another thing that I was concerned about, was the defensive line giving up big chunk plays, like you mentioned before, RJ. That really stopped by the end of the second half. It really, really felt like things improved as the game went on. Adjustments were made. People sort of figured out what the Virginia offense was like, and they adjusted, adapted, and locked down the offense for pretty much the entirety of the second half.
0: Yeah, I think really one of the key points in this West Virginia win, second half adjustments. I think Zach Alley and Rich Rod both did incredible jobs, both offensively and defensively. The offense seemed to be turning a lot better, and for the defense, really stopping those chunk plays. I do really want to give credit again. I mean, I probably said this last week, but I'm saying it again this week. This West Virginia linebacking core, Isaiah Patterson especially, because I believe, Cody, you can correct me if I'm wrong, he was the third linebacker going into the depth chart from week one. And just his ability, almost leading tackler, I think almost every game. I mean, just his ability to get down tackles. I mean, Ben Cutter's aggressiveness, Cody, I believe you talked about that as well. I mean, really from this linebacking core, Ashton Woods had a sack this game. I think has been honestly so incredible for this WVU defense, because without the linebackers making the plays that they do, this defense could have honestly really collapsed.
1: Yeah, and I also want to have a big shout out to Cam Torber as well, redshirt freshman, because he didn't necessarily pop out in the stat sheet, but he does a great job filling gaps as well. I think in this Zach Alley defense, everyone has to play their role, and I think everyone does that perfectly to start this season, because like Jason Hall, whenever he gets in, never really misses a beat, whether he's on the edge or in more of a middle linebacker role. He kind of plays in both roles. He's played a lot more on the edge after the Wiley injury, however. Patterson is been, in my opinion, the second best player in the defense, only behind Jameer Latimer to start the year. And I mean, when we're talking about linebackers, we can also mention the role that Jameer Latimer was playing in that game against Virginia. They used him as a sub linebacker, which is something that I know Connor Roberts has been mentioning all year. It's something I've wanted, because he may be a smaller nickel. He's below 6 feet and not the bulkiest in the world, but he's quick, he's strong, and he can get to the quarterback, and he was incredible in that sub-linebacker role, and I think he will continue to play that role the rest of the year.
2: To be real quick, I know good credit to the D-line and linebackers. I want to shout out Ben Cutter. There was one specific play whenever Bo Prabula was handing off the ball to a running back. Ben Cutter just jumped the gap, immediately went in, and got the hit on the running back. No gain whatsoever. And, I mean, Virginia's line, they're very experienced. Like, some guys had 5. I think one guy had 7 years of experience. So to be able to kind of cut through that line like Swiss cheese, yeah, that was very good on West Virginia's part.
3: I think overall it was very good on all parts. It was a team effort. This game was something that the Mountaineers were not sure if they would come in and win. I know fans that traveled were not sure if West Virginia was going to win this game. They still won out. Now they are calling every single person to pack the stadium this week for Oklahoma State.
4: One quick shout out to another defensive player, Matt Sigg. He only had 13 snaps into this game, but he had 4 tackles, 2 solo. There was that one big play where there was the, I forget which running back it was, but he came from way downfield and made a big stop to basically prevent a touchdown. So the true freshman, he's been good on the defensive side. He's been doing a lot of returns. Expect him to play a lot more going forward.
0: Yeah, bunches of shout-outs to give for West Virginia's offense and defense and a key win against the Virginia Cavaliers. We're going to hit a quick break on WWVU Morgantown 91.7, U92 The Moose, as Cody, the man next to me, will be leading the WVU Soccer Hour on Sports Night. So don't go anywhere. Sports Night will be back after this.

0: Archer's ready to deal on the 0-1. Well, this game is going into delay. 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

0: Welcome in to WWVU FM Morgantown, U92 The Moose. I'm Cody Byrne, alongside Ethan Farrell. Jocelyn's here too, and Blake is here as well. A great group of four to start this soccer segment. A different time. We're usually in here first. Usually, it's a little bit, I'm a lot less tired. But, you know what? Had the Dr. Pepper. I think I'm good. But, we're good. And
1: we're good.
0: This men's soccer team is also very good. Have not lost since the first match of the season against Charlotte. Six in a row unbeaten. St. Bonaventure win. UNCG away. Draw. Akron. That doesn't count. George Mason win. Denver 5-0. Georgia State, Duquesne, both 1-0 wins. We'll talk about Georgia State and Duquesne. Starting with Georgia State, it happened on Thursday. A little bit old news, but it was the Sun Belt opener for this team. And it's always good to get a win in the first match. 3 points is 3 points, no matter how it happens. Even if the new summer signing for WVU, Owen Goal, the striker, was the lone goal scorer. It was a known goal for Georgia State. It was a corner kick from Isaac Shear that drilled the face of a Georgia State defender and went to the back of the net. But a goal is a goal no matter what, especially when WVU was just forcing shots near the goal the entire match. 10 total shots, 6 on goal throughout the entire match. West Virginia generated a good bit of corner kicks as well with 12, their second highest total of the season in this match. But overall, may have looked ugly. We'll get to this in Duquesne as well. May have looked ugly, but 3 points is 3 points, and a win's a win for the Mountaineers. And even if it's a known goal, a goal's a goal, especially when it's in the 80-something minute.
1: Yeah, I think West Virginia did a really good job of keeping the pressure on Georgia State. They did that in the Duquesne game as well. They were basically keeping it on their opponent's side of the field pretty much the entire game. That's why Georgia State only had one shot this entire game, not even on goal. It's because they didn't get many opportunities. West Virginia was just keeping the pressure on them the entire time. A lot of set pieces, 12 corner kicks. I feel like there were a couple of points where it didn't really feel like they were sure of how to do it. There was a couple where there was one corner kick, and then there was one free kick where Kanta Ishii sets up, and then he just doesn't even try to kick it up. He just shoots it to one of the nearby players, and they try to set up one of the one of those secondary shots. I've never understood the purpose behind that. To me, I don't like those kinds of set pieces because I don't really think it's effective, but they did a really good job of just keeping it on their side of the ball. And just, you know, making sure that they weren't giving opportunities up. And obviously Owen Goal with a big, big contribution to that game, but it's still a very positive game because you just gotta finish. And I don't think they really had to, you know, I'm questioning myself here because if it wasn't for that own goal, it's like they've almost been there, and then it's just you gotta follow through, and I don't know if they've been able to do that so far.
2: Yeah, I think that WVU did really good against Georgia State, keeping on WVU's side of the ball, keeping us on offense. Georgia State only got one clean shot on the goal in the second half, so that was really good by WVU. When we got 10 total the whole entire game, so I thought that was really good for WVU, and I think they had a good game against Georgia State.
3: The only thing that concerned me in that game is 15 fouls. Also, 5 offsides, not great. This game was really played in the midfield, not much outside of that. I mean, they got their shots. They had their opportunities. Surprising that they had 12 corners and only 10 shots, 6 on net. I thought the goal was questionable because it kind of just felt like they didn't deserve it, but like it didn't seem like anyone was like entirely too happy about it. It kind of just like it happened, and I don't know. It was an interesting game, weird game.
0: Yeah, it was the exact match that you go to the post game presser and Stratford immediately says it was very sloppy, but we'll take it. And that's kind of how a lot of these have gone. But we're going to Duquesne. 1-0 West Virginia. This is one that very well could have been 5 goals, once again, comparable to that Denver match. But Duquesne was impossible to break through. And now, in the first half, Duquesne was arguably the better team, in my opinion. And not a lot of people believe the same. West Virginia was kind of just playing in their favor, throwing a lot of long balls, playing along the flanks instead, because they don't, Duquesne kind of leaves the middle open, and that was kind of something similar to West Virginia should have attacked in that first half. And then the second half rolls around, and suddenly Duquesne's like, okay, we have a chance to get a road draw here, potentially even a goal if we play the counterattack style, run a low block around 7 at the back at all times. and are impossible to break through. Like West Virginia was shot attempt after shot attempt. There was three goal line clearances by Duquesne defenders, one of them being Steele Byer, shout out, former Mountaineer. But 1-0's the score line. Once again, West Virginia gets a goal from Sammy Walker to Hero. Harry Hogman finally gets his assist that he's been longing for a very long time. He's been angry that he's not been credited one just yet. But Sammy Walker, great finish in the top left corner. And Mountaineers waited as long as possible to get their goal, but are still undefeated at home.
1: Yeah, I think I remember I was working ESPN Plus for this, so I heard the Dan Stratford interview when he went to half, and he was like, yeah, I don't want to talk about this team because it just did not feel like they were executing as well as they could have. And even in the second half, I think they kept the ball on Duquesne's side, but Sam Koss, oh my goodness, he is so, so good. He had multiple big saves back-to-back-to-back. He just kept Duquesne's goal so well defended throughout this entire game. Just props to him. He did such a fantastic job because, like you said, Cody, this could have been a 5-0 game, but Sam Koss just almost a brick wall for the entirety of this game besides the Sammy Walker goal, which was a very, very good pass from Harry Hogman because that was, I think, in the middle of the 18 box on the far side, and he sends it to Walker, who's in the middle, and then he drills it into the top left of the goal. So pretty much placed exactly where Koss couldn't reach it, but every other goal that was stopped by him, that was incredible. So Duquesne really held up defensively for most of this game, and they kind of needed to because of the fact that they were trying to play for a draw, essentially. I thought at a certain point that Duquesne was, like you said, Cody, they're just playing for the draw because I think if you go on the road against the 21st ranked team in the country and you hold them to a draw at their home stadium, that would be a really big statement win for them. So West Virginia pulling it out at the end, but I think there's some room for improvement.
2: Yeah, I think WVU did really good on offense and defense. They had over three times as many shots as Duquesne did, so I think that's pretty good on the offensive and defensive side. But I think that Duquesne's defense did do really well in this since we had 16 shots and only one went in by Sammy Walker in the 86th minute and finally got a goal for us. But overall, I think WVU did good during this match, and they had a lot of shots off, but Duquesne's defense played really good as well.
3: Yeah, the first 20 minutes was absolutely disgusting to watch. I mean, that game, that was horrendous. And then the last, after Stratford made the four subs, I felt like those guys really picked it up and really had some momentum going into halftime. Some of the shots, I mean, like we highlighted in the post game yesterday, Sam Koss, I mean, he was ridiculous. He's got top three save percentage in the country.
1: I think it was like 90%.
3: Yeah, it was like 92 or something like that. He's like third in the country, not anymore. But he like at least robbed two goals. I mean, I predicted a 3-0 win. It should have been 3-0 minimum. I thought Pothos had lots of opportunities. He had one strike after it was like rebounded in the penalty spot. I thought it was going in, and it went either off a defender or Koss. I don't remember. And then the one thing that does concern me, it looks like Ishii's getting less and less minutes. I don't know if it's because of the injury or if it's because we're just getting more healthy, but it seems like he's starting to fall out of the rotation just a little bit.
0: Yeah, and part of that was, I mean, he had like multiple head collisions during that match. Like, he jumps very high. That's one thing I can get.
1: He has a good vertical.
0: A very good vertical jump. That's Kanta Ishii. But overall in this match, just good to pick up the win. Good to stay unbeaten. They're now number 19 in RPI, which is very big. Number 21 in the nation in terms of the United Soccer Coaches poll. But, like, I've really liked how the fullbacks have played. I ever since Ryan Burtwistle got back from that suspension, he had a 4-game suspension to start of year. We all believe it's breaching the transfer rules. Was he transferred twice in the same cycle? But Burtwistle's been back. He's showed his pace. I mean, he is a ex-Premier League academy player, so he has a lot of talent behind him. And I've really enjoyed how he played in this game, matching against Duquesne. But moving forward, looking ahead a little bit, we have the Mountain State Derby coming up this Sunday, September 27, 7:15, Hoops Family Field, Huntington, West Virginia, the Mountain State Derby. Mountaineers looking to do something they haven't been able to do since joining the Sun Belt Conference, and that's win a match at Hoops Family Field. Currently, they're one draw, two losses out in Huntington since 2022. It's usually always been either a draw or whoever's at home wins in this rivalry the past couple of years. But these teams are a little bit different this year. Marshall's looks a lot weaker to start this season than they have in years past. They're currently around 60-70 in RPI. They lost at home to Utah Valley, which is a very strong team. But this Marshall team is very interesting compared to years past because on paper, I mean, they were ranked preseason. They were ranked most of the season, but they've just started to slide a little bit. But nothing matters until you get into one of these derbies, you get into the rivalry matches, anything can happen. There's a lot more stakes, but you have to think with how that match last year went, the kick West Virginia out of that Sun Belt Championship, a handball, giving a penalty, means a little bit more to these players this year, especially the ones that were on the team last year, which was Pablo Poltos, Isaac Shear, two of the captains on the team, Nacho Martinez. Means a little bit more, has a little bit of extra giving, and you want to pick up that road win that both sides have been beckoning for so long in this matchup.
1: Yeah, this is a really fierce rivalry, and these two teams have one common opponent, being George Mason. So West Virginia beat them 2-1 on September 7th. Meanwhile, George Mason tied with Marshall on September 1st. All three of Marshall's goals were in the second half, the 68th minute, the 80th minute, and the 85th minute. So comparatively, Marshall has a little bit of a disadvantage compared to West Virginia because George Mason, I think they played West Virginia hard, but it just wasn't enough. Because looking at the Marshall game between them, Marshall had 14 fouls, George Mason had 17. So both of those games had a lot of fouls because George Mason, they fouled West Virginia a lot. It was 28 for the, I believe it's the Patriots?
0: Yes, the Patriots.
1: Yes, the Patriots had 28 fouls. So both games, they played really rough, but it's one of those things where it's like you can look at all the stats you want, but this is a rivalry game like none other in men's soccer because it's a Mountain State Derby. There's just some rivalries where it doesn't matter how they've played before. They just step up, especially this being at Hoops Family Field. I think that is an advantage for the Thundering Herd because you'll have that home field advantage, that home crowd behind you. It's going to be a chippy one. It is going to be a well-contested game because of the Sun Belt implications as well. I expect some fireworks.
2: I agree with you. I think this will be a big rival match, and I do think Marshall has a little bit of advantage being at their home field. But I think that WVU is going to come with confidence in this since their loss in the Sun Belt Tournament semifinals to them 2-3. However, WVU is ranked 21st, and Marshall has fallen off that rank, so I think WVU will have the confidence that they need to come out and play hard in this match against Marshall. So I think it could either go each way because Marshall has the home field advantage and WVU has the better overall record right now and is doing pretty solid.
3: Yeah, I agree. I think this is going to be a very even match. Marshall likes to shoot the ball. They average around like 18, 16 shots a game. They're going to shoot the ball, especially at home. They score better at home. But West Virginia has got the momentum. They've won four straight. Yeah, haven't lost since the first game of the season. They're scoring too. I expect a low scoring game. Honestly, I think the rivalry will make it more of a defensive game. I think the X factor in this game is actually going to be the goalies. I think the goalies are going to have to make timely saves. Toby Moyer is going to be really dependent upon, especially because he hasn't really needed to do much this season. I think eventually he's going to have to come out of his cage and get to work. But another guy I want to highlight is Nacho Martinez. I feel like he hasn't really done much this season. He's been very quiet, only 3 shots. I mean, he's due to break out at some point. So I think this is a game he'll break out in.
0: Yeah, Nacho Martinez is such an interesting player because he's always, like, whenever you watch him, he's, like, very talented. He's very good. He always keeps possession. He does his job. But I would just love him to get a couple crackers in there because whenever he has some, like, very strong shot power, and he hasn't really showcased it since the UNCG match in the third match of the season. And I feel like in some of these matches that teams are playing low blocks like they've been facing, you're going to have to crack one out. Like, Zapata's been the only guy that's really shown any, like, force out there. Last year, they had Ethan Dekeldax, who just drilled him from out there every once in a while. But you need to have that like little that little flair. And I think Martinez does a great job using his power and the slide tackles. But I think tracking back and going into possession, he needs to try to use some confidence into that leg, try to get some power and see a couple long shots towards the net. And now against Marshall, I'm very interested to see how this will play out. I want to get a little bit of my thoughts on this because Marshall's the Mountaineers have actually just owned possession in every single match this season. They haven't really played a team that's not played a counterattacking style. Actually, in fact, every single team they've played this season has played a counterattacking style. It doesn't matter if it's Charlotte, St. Bonaventure, UNCG, Akron, George Mason, Denver, Georgia State, Duquesne. All of those, every single team they've played this season is counterattacking. They play to get in on the run, get in, get possession quickly, and score a goal and try to win 1-0, maybe even pull what Charlotte did and get a couple against West Virginia because of a couple mistakes. Marshall and West Virginia play the same. They're two coaches that coach with each other. Stratford was Grassy's Marshall head coach's assistant back at UC whenever they were starting and took over the program after Grassy left to go to Marshall at University of Charleston. And now they play very similar styles, which is mainly why Marshall plays such so much better at home. West Virginia plays so much better at home because Dick DeLesque, very wide pitch. Marshall, pretty narrow pitch. Very different. And it's going to be very interesting to see how this plays out because this will be the first time I feel that Toby Moore will get multiple shots his way. Marshall likes to send long shots. It's going to be very fun. And we'll get to the rest of the Sun Belt because the Sun Belt Conference is what I like to say, it's back. Back once again. This is the Sun Belt Conference was the best in the nation, in my opinion, in 2023, and every single statistical backing was proven by that. 2024 took a little bit of a step back, but it was still very good. West Virginia ended up winning the conference that season, and in 2025, it was kind of a down year. There was no nationally seeded teams in the Sun Belt last season. UCF ended up winning the conference tournament. Kentucky won the regular season title. West Virginia, Marshall, Kentucky, UCF were all quality teams, but majority of them lost in like the second round. I think the farthest run was the second round. It was West Virginia and Marshall. UCF and Kentucky each lost in the first round. But they're back again this year. South Carolina was ranked number one, but they're going to fall. They're still ranked number one on RPI despite the loss to College of Charleston last night. And that's who West Virginia has on the way after Marshall. Old Dominion is currently ranked number 13 in the nation. Very, very quality team. They lost only by one goal to South Carolina. And then you also got Kentucky, who's always a threat. UCF, who's always a threat. JMU is an interesting team this year. They're the final match of the season for WVU. But this Sun Belt Conference is what I like to call back. You have multiple teams in the top 60, which is of RPI, which is Marshall, West Virginia, and then, of course, South Carolina and Old Dominion. Those four are all top 60 in RPI, and then three are top 25 in RPI. Very quality conference once again this season, and it's very interesting to see how this conference plays out because we always have to remember all the coaches voted West Virginia to win the league this year. They had West Virginia first in the Sun Belt. Pablo Potos was the Sun Belt preseason player of the year. Now, as we get into conference play, you have to secure those 3 points every single time through to see who truly is the best because you have some tough opponents on the way.
1: Was West Virginia the highest ranked coaches poll team out of the Sun Belt, or was it
0: the start of the year? Yes, they already. Marshall was actually ranked 20 on the coaches poll to start the year.
1: I think they were 20. West Virginia was 23.
0: Yes.
1: Yeah. Okay. So yeah, like you're saying, Cody, it's a very stacked Sun Belt, and I think something to look at when you're looking at this schedule is the fact that West Virginia doesn't have consecutive road games because that's something I think that you have to look at here because you're talking about the Sun Belt and how many quality opponents there are. Being on the road multiple games in a row is tiring, and I think that can wear down a team. You don't have that. You're at Marshall, and then you're at home against South Carolina at Dick DeLesque. Then you're at Old Dominion. Then you come – actually, scratch that. There's only – two consecutive road games, and that's Virginia and Washington, D.C. That's Old Dominion and American, which is a Friday and a Monday. So you get 4 days where you're not too far from West Virginia. So you might be able to come back here to practice. And then almost the rest of the year, you're at Morgantown against Kentucky. Then you're at home against UCF. You go down to Georgia for Georgia Southern. Then you come back for Coastal Carolina. And you finish the year at James Madison. So besides the two consecutive road games, pretty much everything is either at home or you have a home game, then an away game, then a home game, which I think is really advantageous to sort of tune yourself up, because when you're playing quality opponents, you're going to have time to learn and be able to play in a better environment at Dick DeLisle, which is very West Virginia favored, obviously. But I think being able to do that on a more consistent basis, where you're not having three consecutive road games and then you're coming back, I think that can help in terms of training. It can help in terms of development and sort of practice. That can really be useful down the stretch, because when you get into Sun Belt tournament, you don't get the chance to come back to Morgantown until the NCAA tournament or the offseason. So you have to have the sort of mix of learning on the road and then practicing and developing and then applying that at home before you go back out onto the road, because the Sun Belt will be

0: So I think that will help them get ready for this. When they were away for their first match against Charlotte, where they lost 0-3, they were away and not there, and that was where a lot of injuries happened. And so I think WV was facing a lot of injuries. So I think that later on the season that we go, and the more home games that we go, the more that this team could improve and get back and maybe get a higher rank.
1: Even before that too, because if Cody,
2: It
1: correct
2: was
1: me if I'm wrong.
2: Georgetown.
1: Yeah, Georgetown, the exhibition, they had a lot of
2: Yeah, like
1: injuries.
2: the injuries were huge early in the season. Like they picked up a couple in Charlotte. That was a great point because they picked up a couple in Charlotte. There was an exhibition here at home against Pitt that like three star players went down in, Juan Alvarez being one of them. And then Georgetown, they picked that was whenever their backup goalkeeper broke his nose. But like there was a lot of stuff early in the season. They're finally back healthy.
3: Yeah, last three games, I feel like West Virginia's like adjusted to that counterattack. That George Mason game, they scored off the counterattack, and then when did they play before George Mason?
1: That was
3: Akron. Akron,
1: that was the Akron no
3: the no
1: contest.
3: contest, the goal that Akron scored was off the counterattack. But I feel like they've adjusted well to that the last couple of games. Getting healthy on that back line has helped. I want to shout out Thomas Bowe in the last game. He had a really good game against who did we just Duquesne? He came off the bench, played really well for Stratford. Might gain more trust, get more minutes. They did have a big bench against Duquesne. I expect that to be shorter against Marshall and then the upcoming games, because both teams like to possess the ball. So it could be an ugly, boring game, but I expect both teams to rip shots. Could be low scoring again, but that Old Dominion game worries me just a little bit. Old Dominion's 8-1. Their only loss is South Carolina. South Carolina 7-1, but that game scares me just a little bit.
2: Yeah, and Old Dominion's been a place that the Mountaineers tend to play solid and head to head. The Mountaineers were undefeated against the Monarchs, but this is not your normal Monarchs team. And I think a lot of us that were here last year could kind of see this coming, this kind of surge. They have a great captain, a former Mountaineer himself, on that team. But like it was that those two, they played Old Dominion twice last season, one in the regular season, one in the Sun Belt tournament. Old Dominion had West Virginia on the ropes. They actually had them beat. They had them in the dust. It was an 89th minute equalizer for Pablo Peltos that sent
1: Oh,
2: it to
1: man.
2: extra time on a set piece, and then he went to penalties and won 5-4 with Mark Bonnaire going to his left and making a stop to win that one. But it's this surge of the Monarchs has been very fun to watch this season. One of the best stories in the college soccer this year because it's been a long time coming for him to start competing in this conference, and it's really started to happen again. This is a really quality team, and I like how you mentioned Thomas Bowe, Ethan, because I feel like I've been trying to sing his praises every single week. So you have to get a goal contribution, but every single match he looks like he's one of the best players on the pitch when he gets on, and very fun to watch. Is a great communicator, even though he's not a captain. Which the communication has started to improve this season overall as a team. I feel like Isaac Shear's been doing a great job as captain, making sure the midfield's set. Pablo Potos is a great communicator, and then on the back line, Nacho Martinez, Aurelien Cormier have both done a great job as communicators as well. But I think we have 3 minutes left, so this is always my favorite time. Whenever I ask you all your opinion on a player you think will shine in an upcoming match, we'll just go solely for the Mountain State Derby because it's so important and so fun this time of year. Because we'll have another show Wednesday night, next Wednesday after the Mountain State Derby and the preview of South Carolina, but when the Gamecocks come to town. But player to watch in the Mountain State Derby that you feel will power the Mountaineers to a good result.
1: I'm gonna go with Juan Alvarez. He's only started four games, or he's only played four games this year, only started two of them, 143 minutes. But I think he's been a good contributor to this Mountaineers offense. He's only one of, I think, four players or five players that has a goal this year. And I think he's someone that's been able to be a contributor to the overall offense. He's not the guy. He's not the number one guy when it comes to the way that the Mountaineers like to attack. But I think he's good in terms of bringing the ball from the midfield towards the defensive side of the ball, making like that transitional phase, you know what I mean? Making that work. And I think that's something that you need to do against Marshall, who will try to keep the pressure on you the entire time. You have to be in the middle of the field. You have to have the transition work well. And I think someone like Juan Alvarez could be an important factor in making that possible.

0: I'm going to go with Pablo Pozo, who is a team captain. He did great last year, and this year he's so far leading the team in goals, which is going to be really important in this Marshall game because it's going to be a lot of – because both teams take a lot of shots, so I think he will be very important in this match. And last year he had a great season. He was an all-Sun Belt first team, and he just had a really good year. And he is keeping it up this year with being the top scorer with 4 goals already, and he started every match, so he's already on his way.
1: Yeah, Cody, you mentioned it earlier. I'm going Ryan Birtwistle. I mean, I feel like he came off the bench for Stratford in the last game. He provided an instant spark. Only he's got 45 minutes so far off after the suspension, but really feels like he was the one who contributed to the goal, even though he wasn't like the main contribute. I feel like he provided the spark. I think he's could be the spark in the game against Marshall. It'll be interesting to see if he actually gets the start.
2: Yeah, and Ryan Birtwistle played in his first derby since he played in the Black County Derby. Back with Wolves in the academy levels, and I just want to give real quick in the final minute I have to speak. I'm gonna say Aurelien Cormier. I think he might get. It's been set piece goals in this matchup. Whoever scores the most set piece goals off corners is usually who tends to win the matchup. Cormier might get his head on one this time, and he might finally get that goal contribution he's been deserving for a very long time. Done a great job in his first year with the program. But this was it for the men's soccer segment right here on U92 The Moose. I'll pass the baton over to Blake, who will bring you the rest of soccer coverage with the women's soccer team, who are ranked 10th in the nation, set to play tomorrow night in Colorado to take on a very talented and very threatening Buffaloes team. Don't go anywhere. WVU Men's Soccer is back in action at Dick DeLess Soccer Stadium, and U92 has you covered for every home match.
3: 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West Virginia wins. West Virginia will advance to the second round to take on High Point.
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0: Welcome back to the second half of the the WVU Soccer Hour here on U92 The Moose. We're going to talk about some women's soccer. I'm Blake Fuchs along with Ethan and Jocelyn. Let's talk about the number 10 ranked team in the country after the sixth poll on September 22nd, 2026. The West Virginia University Mountaineers. They've had a couple of interesting games because last Sunday, September 13th, they drew against UConn, who have been a pretty solid team. And then on Friday, September 18th, they had another draw against the Baylor Bears, who are currently ranked 11th in the country. So two games that ended in 1-1 draws at Dick DeLuss Soccer Stadium. But the way that those games went about were a little interesting because in UConn, Abby Alexis scored her second goal of the year 2 minutes and 26 seconds into it, which is very unusual for West Virginia. They usually score in the second half. Meanwhile, for Baylor, Sage Wyams scores in the 89th minute, 89-42, 18 seconds left on the clock. So you have an early goal for West Virginia, and then you have a late goal for West Virginia, both ending in 1-1 draws. So it really has felt like over these past couple games, since the Marshall game, the second half, it really felt like West Virginia has sort of floundered. So what is the key to fixing this? Because next game, you've got the number 13 team in the country, the Colorado Buffaloes. You're on the road this Thursday. It's a 9 p.m. start time, so 7 p.m. Mountain time, so a later start time compared to what West Virginia is used to. What needs to be fixed in order to not have a 1-1 draw at the very least?
1: I think WVU, they only got, in the UConn game, they only got off 10 shots, which they're normally getting off like around 14 shots a game, so I think they need to be more aggressive on the ball, and they also let UConn get 9 shots, so I think defense could have been a little bit more tighter during these games. And they did really good early on in the season. They went
0: they had 2 goals in every single one of their games before the Marshall game, because they were 2-0 against Dayton, and then 2-1 against the Penn State, who was ranked 23rd at the time. Then it's 2-0 against Duquesne. Princeton was canceled, 2-1 against Army, and then Marshall was the first time that they only scored 1 goal, 1-0.
1: Yeah, I think that they've really fallen off on, like, going against the goal, because they were 5-0, now they're 5-0-2 with 2 ties. So I think that they just need to get back their aggression and play as a team again. I feel like maybe they got a little too confident and started to relax on the field since they have such a high rank, but I just think they need to play more as one again.
2: Yeah, I feel like they just need to bury their shots more. I mean, they're shooting the ball. I mean, Sophia Nickel leads them in goals. She hasn't played the minutes I thought she would be playing.
0: No, she is a super sub. So what Sophia Nickel does is that she comes in about halfway through each half and then just kind of finds a one-on-one and then makes the defender miss, and then she shoots a goal.
2: Right.
0: So that's usually what she's been able to do.
2: So in that Baylor game, she came in on the left side. She created an opportunity instantly. But as in that Baylor game, Baylor scored on a breakaway. They scored. It was 1-on-1 with the goalie. She put it bottom left, right over the goalie. It felt like all the momentum was gone. Stadium, everything was, it was dead. And then kept getting opportunity, and they got off a corner with, 14 seconds left, and it, miraculously, it was in the back of the net. Next thing you know, this team comes out with a tie. But the only thing I worry about is the goal scoring. Can they create more opportunity in the middle of the field? They're getting the shots off. Can they place the shots, get better looks? Because that defense is one of the best defenses in the country. They've only allowed, 4 goals this year?
0: Yeah.
2: I mean, they're ridiculously good.
0: Yeah, and I think something to look at when you look at this women's team, especially in the UConn game, is that UConn basically played West Virginia at their own game. Because in the second half, they basically played like West Virginia likes to play. They played on the sides. They pressured West Virginia. They made the Mountaineers play defensively, and they couldn't clear the ball. That's something that West Virginia really struggles with defensively. Honestly, before that, it didn't really feel like they had an opportunity to play defensively. So these past couple games, especially in the Baylor game, they've been kind of on the back foot. I think some of it has to do with the injury to Gianna Cost going down, I believe, against Marshall. That was a big, big injury for them because it really has felt like she was one of the big contributors for this Mountaineers offense. And I don't know if Nikki Izzo-Brown has been able to find that specific person to sort of fill that gap with. So maybe it's a defensive problem. Maybe it's just, you know, taking time, figuring out who can fit in that role best. But I don't know. This is going to be a big test on the road against Colorado. So what would you say is something that has to be fixed, because defensively, I think that's probably the biggest concern. Offensively, do you think it's more of a defensive thing that they need to work on, or offense? Because Ethan, you mentioned the fact that they didn't score as many goals as they have earlier in the year. Is that something that is more of a priority?
2: I think scoring goals is the priority. I mean, you have the defense to go win a championship. Will you have the offensive attack, especially going into Big 12 play now more? This Big 12 conference is a solid conference. Wouldn't say it's the best conference in the country, but I mean, you're going to have another test. I mean, you have the test in the Big 12. You played number 12 Baylor. Now you got number 13 Colorado away. That's going to be the biggest test of the year, bigger than Baylor. How are you going to perform in the high altitude in Colorado? Are you going to shoot the ball? That's my question. Will they be able to shoot the ball? Will they be able to put it on net? Will they be able to test Colorado's keeper? And honestly, that back line, I mean, they only allowed 4 shots against Baylor. They dominated.
0: Only so. 1 shot on goal, and one that's on the net. One that went in.
2: Yeah, and it was on a breakaway, so it was 1-on-1. Yes, maybe it was on the back line, but so what? I mean, I don't know. I think that if the offense can stay a little more consistent, score a little more, and that back line just keeps doing what they're doing, I think they're keen for success.
1: I agree. I think offenses need to go attacked more like they were earlier in this season, because they're now on a streak of 2 ties. So I think that maybe these 2 ties, especially the last one being Baylor, who is number 12
0: number
1: ranked,
0: 11 now.
1: Oh, number 11 ranked. So I think that maybe that like will give them some motivation to go to number 13 Colorado, and just they've had a day or two to recoup with each other and like maybe work on some stuff that they like didn't do as well in Baylor. So I think that they could come out more strong. I think offense really needs to. I think defense has what it needs, but I think offense needs to go back to attacking and shooting more shots.
0: Yeah, I think they've had. I think they're probably going to leave today because the game's tomorrow.
2: They're there, I think, already.
0: Yeah, so they probably have a little bit less rest time. I think Bailey Herforth is a really, really good goalie. I think this is more of a defensive thing that needs to be worked on, because, like I said, Giannikos, it's just putting Herforth in a position where she basically has to be the star of the defense, and I don't know if that's something you want to have happen. Like you said, Ethan, that Baylor goal was on a 1-on-1. Herforth had to step up, and she just got put in a situation where she can only do so much. So it comes down to how well the defense plays. You're going to be at Colorado in a hostile environment. I don't really think they've had much of a chance to do that, because they've only had 1 away game so far. They're at Army. They would have had another game on the road at Princeton, but that was canceled. So this is basically your second road test, your first on the road Big 12 game. Then you've got another Big 12 game 3 days later on Sunday, September 27th. You're at Iowa State. Then you probably can come back to West Virginia for a little bit. Then you're on the road again October 2nd. So 6 days in between that, you play at Houston. So this is the first of a three-game road stretch for the Mountaineers. And only after the second are you able to come back to Morgantown. So is there going to be any concern with player management? Because I talked about Sophia Nickel and how she's basically one of the best subs in probably the country. Hasn't started a single game. She has the most goals for the Mountaineers. Is the substitutes going to be the X factor for sustaining, not just in this first game against Colorado, but also against Iowa State?
2: Yeah, I think Sophia Nickel might actually get more minutes against Colorado. I think they're going to need her a lot more in this match. Iowa State, on the other hand, I see a small chance where she starts that game.
0: Interesting.
2: I feel like that Colorado game is going to – something's going to click and something's going to change the mind of Nikki Izzo-Brown. And something's going to happen where she's like, oh, maybe I need to start Sophia Nickel. Maybe she'll create more opportunity in the beginning of games rather than late game. And we talk about it with the men's team. It's the same problem. They don't get off to that fast start like the women's team does. I mean, the women's team needs to get off to the fast starts, and they don't.
1: I agree. I just think that – I honestly think that Sophia Nickel should be starting, since she is the top goal scorer, with Abby and Alexa and Sage Wilms following her with only two goals this season. So I think Sophia Nickel – because the women need to strike more, because they've really fallen off on their scoring in the past 2 games. They were averaging around 2 goals per game, now 1 each. So I really think that she could be a vital use for them.
0: We're now joined in studio by U92 sports director Brett Berner, who's covered a decent number of games for this women's soccer for U92. So, Brett, you were listening to us discuss this women's team before. Anything that you noticed over these past couple of games between the couple losses, or the, not the couple losses, almost losses, essentially, between UConn and Baylor?
3: Close calls is, I think, the best way to describe it. Yeah, yeah. I was listening to you guys out there, and I wanted to jump in. I heard you guys talking about the upcoming road stretch that this team is facing. Specifically, you said that Colorado match. My ears perked up listening to this one.
0: It's
3: going to be a really good match. I'm super excited to see this women's team go out to Boulder. This is, I mean, you got to admit, both of the men's and women's soccer teams are going to be on the road for a decent amount of time. I believe the next scheduled home match for either of these soccer teams, October 3rd, when South Carolina comes to Morgantown.
0: There's a little bit of a stretch, yeah.
3: For the men's team, but this Colorado, and I heard you guys talking about it, is how much of an effect does, like, this is a very, you know, high-tempo, defensive-oriented coaches O'Brown team, and they want to push the pace, be very aggressive when they get the ball. Jocelyn, I know you talked about it, that only the 10 shots in the last game compared to around that 14-15 average that they have for most matches. So being able to push that pace is a lot harder when you go to elevation, and that is something I don't think a lot of people are going to be talking about, is how does this Mountaineer team hold up when they go out to Boulder, and you talk about kind of the having the need for breath. I think you guys are bringing up a great point with Sophia Nickel, that super sub role for the Mountaineers. She's probably going to need to get an extended run time. This is a banged up back line for West Virginia. They're needing pieces wherever they can find it. So with, you know, the injuries to Gianna and stuff like that, you're probably going to need a little defense for offense. I think Sophia Nickel could find herself slotting into maybe an offensive starting role in this upcoming stretch.
0: Certainly the depth is going to be the biggest concern and the biggest highlight from West Virginia. I think it's either going to be the reason that they win either against Colorado or Iowa State, or the reason that they lose. Looking at Colorado also, they do have a common opponent with the Mountaineers. They both have played Army. West Virginia won 2-1 against the Black Knights on August 30th. Meanwhile, Colorado defeated Army 6-0 August 18th. So they were at home against the Black Knights. Meanwhile, West Virginia was at Army. So talking about the elevation, I think that's going to be a really, really big concern, because with the common opponent, 2-1 versus 6-0 is a very big difference.
2: Yeah, I'm looking at it right now. Colorado is 6-0 at home, 1-1-1 on the road. I mean, that's a big discrepancy. I mean, obviously this elevation is going to play a much bigger role than I think a lot of people think. I think the women need to get off to a fast start. You don't get off to a fast start, you get behind the eight ball early, it's not going to be good, especially in that. I wonder if we're going to see a lot more subbing than we're used to. I wonder if she's going to start subbing earlier than we're used to, rather than late game situation. So we'll see what goes.
0: Yeah, and I think also to keep in mind, for women's soccer and men's soccer for NCAA, you can sub multiple times. So I think that will be a big use to West Virginia. Jocelyn, anything you want to add?
1: I agree. I think that they will sub a lot since the altitude, and it is a lot different than playing here at Morgantown. So I really think that, like, substitutes will really help during this game. And Colorado's also usually getting 17.9 shots per game. So I think our defense really has to step up in this game as well as theirs, because we also shoot a lot.
0: So it's going to be a very, very tough game for West Virginia. And then, as I mentioned before, then you stay on the road probably, and then you go to Iowa State against a solid enough Iowa State team. They did lose their last game to Colorado, so I think that's a not very good sign for the Cyclones. But they are 3-2-1 at home, so not terrible. Obviously, it's a, you know, about a .500 record at home, but I think that should be a little bit of a better result for West Virginia, especially because there's not an elevation problem. But it's something to keep an eye on, because you're going to not have a chance to come back to Morgantown. So it'll really stretch your depth in. Brett, you kind of talked about needing the subs more. Jocelyn, you also mentioned subbing in more. I think Iowa State's something you can't really slouch on, because you're not going to have a chance to come home before that game.
2: Yeah, I want to talk about the Houston game really quick, because that could be a trap game. End of your road trip, you just want to come home after those two big games. Houston's 4-1 at home. I mean, they're no slouch at home. They're good. They've played. See, they've won three straight. They've outscored their opponents 14-0 in those games. They haven't allowed a goal in three straight games. I mean, they're not playing the best competition, but they did just beat Kansas State 3-0 at home. So look out for Houston. That is a trap game.
0: That's an interesting call. I mean, it will be at Houston, so I think that does help the Cougars out a little bit. So Big 12 play after that is a little bit easier for the Mountaineers because they got BYU, Utah, UCF all at home, and then you go on the road to Texas Tech, Oklahoma State, and then you're back home at TCU. So this three-game road stretch is the biggest stretch of road games for West Virginia, probably until you get to the Big 12 tournament if you get to that point. So
3: it's a tough stretch.
0: It is a tough stretch.
3: By far and away. I mean, you have three straight on the road. You talked about it, Ethan, with that going to use that to a trap. But, Blake, I'm glad you brought up this Iowa State matchup because Ames is a tough place to play anywhere and really kind of any sport.
0: Yeah.
3: And around that university, Ames is a really tough place. Try and go down. But West Virginia, this is when Team Bonnie comes extra. You have talked about and stressed that this has been a home-dominant schedule for both of these teams to begin the year. So now you're going to be faced with adversity. This women's soccer team, they are coming fresh off of back-to-back 1-1 draws in dramatic fashion, needing pretty much a save from Sage Wyams to be able to come out on top against Baylor and avoid that kind of, you had a top 15 matchup at home, all the buzz around, and it was a game that you pretty much dominated, 20 shots to 4 against Baylor, but Sage Wyams ends up having to be the winner. Blake, I heard you talking about that one-on-one goal with Bailey Herforth, one of the few goals that Herforth has given up on the year, just a nice play by the Baylor attack. One, I mean, it was their only shot on goal the entire night, one of four shots, as I said, that they had on the entire night. Just, you know, Herforth got beat. It's a tough position to be in. She goes outside. Tacker goes in, but especially in defense, again, they've been really good. We'll see what they have. But this road test, this is when you kind of test your bond because you're going to run into tough games. You've already done them at home. How do you react when you're on the road? You're probably running off low sleep with plane rides, bus rides, wherever you're going. It's always tough.
0: Let me ask you this, Brett. If you're West Virginia, do you take a tie at Colorado? Because
3: absolutely, you take a tie.
0: I mean, yeah, I think that's...
3: with how this team started in non-conference play, any avoidance of dropping points is of utmost certainty, especially if you can go in to Colorado and you escape Boulder with the tie. You're looking good for the Iowa State and Houston matchups. Those are ones that, especially after three draws, if you were able to draw with Colorado, you would need to start picking back up that momentum. But yeah, in West Virginia, you've got to be able to... again, anything to not drop points. Anytime you're on the road, that is going to be what Coach Izzo Brown is sending that statement to her team. Don't drop points.
0: Yeah, I ask because I feel like there's a positive draw, and then I feel like there's sort of like this sort of negative draw because I think UConn and Baylor were very much negative draws because you had an early goal and a late goal, and then pretty much the rest of the time it felt like West Virginia was on the back foot. So do you think that in order to have a more positive draw, West Virginia has to play more offensively this entire game? Because I think if you have an earlier goal and then Colorado presses you the entire time, would you rather have that versus something where you have an 89th minute goal?
3: It's just all about possession. For West Virginia, you have to be able to get possession early and often in this match. It's something that Dan Trafford and the men's team do so well. They are constantly on the attack, partly because of how attacking their back line is with Deus Verzera. You have Tristan Pustahagi back there helping out. Then you have Nacho Martinez coming up from the midfield and helping out. So this women's team, they need different sparks from all around, you know, this starting 11 to get them going. You have a brick wall in the net, so Herforth is going to be able to help you if you're ever in that situation. But that was one situation against Baylor. Herforth hasn't been tested the entire year. So you have a one-on-one opportunity. She kind of gets beat on it, but you can assure that's not going to happen again for the rest of the season.
0: Yeah, I kind of mentioned that. West Virginia not having many opportunities to test their defense. And now, ever since Gianna Costa going down, it really has felt like they've been on the back foot defensively. Herforth's really been tested. So I feel like that's going to be the biggest question, is whether or not the defense can stand up. So we'll see in these next couple of games. Obviously, the big win against Colorado and then the Iowa State game. Ethan mentioned the trap game against Houston. So that'll be an interesting slate of games. So we got a couple minutes left. So let me ask you guys this. First, what is the biggest key to West Virginia playing well? Because I don't think it's – we can talk about players, and we'll get to that in a second. But I think there's some aspects of the game that I think West Virginia has to dominate on, because – the shots on goal has been very good. They had 10 against UConn. They had 20 against Baylor, but they only converted those into one goal piece. So is the shots on goal the biggest factor? Is it corner kicks, set pieces? I think West Virginia, they didn't have any. They had three corner kicks against UConn. What's the biggest factor in terms of the overall game that will contribute to these either wins, losses, or ties for the Mountaineers.
2: Can they play that through ball on the outside? I feel like if they can get more crosses across, create more opportunity in the middle of that box, I feel like, especially early on, you need to take possession, like you said. They need to take possession early. If they can take possession away from Colorado, which Colorado likes to do, they like to possess just a little bit, possess early, play the through balls on the outside, cross in. You need to crash the box, too. I feel like you get more defenders in the box. Those set pieces are going to be important, especially in the game when you're on the road. You got to capitalize on the set pieces because they don't come as much as they do at home.
1: Yeah, I agree. I think that they need to be more aggressive on offense and especially get more shots up, even though their shots are high. I think they could do more since they're not scoring as much as they used to. So I think that we could put Sophia Nicol back in because she is our lead scorer. So I think that she could be crucial to the team to maybe getting more shots in. And I just think our defense is pretty solid right now. They aren't letting up too many goals at all. But yeah, I think our offense needs to really push more.
3: Ethan, you said it with those, you know, crossers and in swinging crossers. That was something that generated so much offense for this team a year ago. Now, granted, you had Taylor White, one of the best outside wing players ever in the history of West Virginia. She was on that top 11 roster for the 30th anniversary, but she had Najani Respass in the middle. She was just able to feed crossers into and get close shots right inside the box for easy goals. This offense right now, it needs to run through Anna Hauer. She is the best distributor, leads the team in assists, I believe, or if not, she's close up there. But Hauer has been phenomenal throughout the year. She had the assists against Baylor. This offense runs through her. She is the distributor. She can get on a little attack herself. She could take some of those long balls into the net, but Hauer has been really good at just finding the open strikers.
0: Yeah, and I think the 1-2 punch you kind of mentioned, Brad, I don't know if there's really been that sort of 1-2 from West Virginia this far. You were correct about Anna Hauer, by the way. She does have 3 assists on the year. You kind of stole what I was going to say here because I was going to ask, who needs to be the biggest contributor to this West Virginia offense? You literally stole my entire thing.
3: Stole it right from you.
0: I was going to say Anna Hauer. So I'll let you guys give your names because there are some players that I think have stepped up and have been contributors, and then there have been a couple where they might need to be more of a factor. So who's someone that you're looking at to be one of the biggest contributors to this West Virginia team?
2: Yeah, I'm going to go JC Race. I mean, she's a senior defender. She has 10 shots on the season, which is like third on the team. She has not scored, has no assists. She was Big 12 Defensive Player of the Week once last year. So, I mean, she's got the experience. She's got the talent. She can play that hybrid role where she comes up into the midfield, up into the attack, but she also drops back into that defensive line where she's honestly, I think she's the most versatile player on the team as of right now. I mean, all you got.

0: more time to be on the offense, maybe that can be someone that can be an X factor. Jocelyn, you got someone else?
1: I guess I would say Abby Alexa. I mean, she's scored 2 goals for the Mountaineers. I think that she could also like possibly get some more for us because our lead scorer, Sophia Nickel, has 3. So I think she's up there in the scoring. So I think that she could help us out a lot because like we need more shots. We need more goals because we were doing good in the beginning of the season and we've just kind of fallen down, only really getting 1 goal per game. So I think that like she could be vital for us.
0: So it will be an interesting stretch coming up. So you have the Colorado game, then you're coming back here for the BYU game. That will be on U92, the Moose, Quinn Roby on play-by-play, Cody Byrne on color. Then you have the Utah game, October 11th, Richard Turkovich on play-by-play, Aaron Pepling on color. That's a little bit something to look forward to after those 3-game away games, but we'll see where that takes us. Next week, we'll be here on Sports Night to talk about women's soccer along with everything else that we've covered. And it has been about, what's the time, 4 hours?
2: 4 hours
0: we've been on Sports Night. It's time to wrap things up. We're getting to the midnight hour. You've been listening to WWVU Morgantown 91.7 FM U92 The Moose. And this is going to conclude our Sports Night for the week. I'm Blake Fuchs, along with Brett, Ethan, and Jocelyn. Thank you so much for listening to any hour of Sports Night. And we're signing off for tonight. Good night, everyone.
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8: 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And West Virginia is going to go up 1-0.

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1: Here's your updated U92 The Moose forecast. Lows level off around 50 overnight under mainly cloudy skies. Winds out of the east, 5 to 10 miles per hour. Daytime highs approaching 66. Thursday, sunshine mixed with clouds at times. Mainly clear skies. Thursday night, lows dip down to about 42. Dry Friday and Saturday under sunny skies with highs in the upper 60s. A peek at the extended shows 68 Sunday, 69 Monday, and 73 on Tuesday. And that's your updated forecast. I'm meteorologist Paul Trombley for U92 The Moose. Right now, it's 58 degrees.
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It's Y2K Reloaded with DJ Brooke. 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Every Wednesday from 2 to 4 p.m. Only on U92 The Moose, where the 2000s never went out of style.

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0: We come to the Moose for magic. We listen to After the Credits Roll to laugh, to cry, to care. Because we need that, all of us. That indescribable feeling we get when the lights begin to dim and we go somewhere we've never been before. Not just entertained, but somehow reborn. Together. 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Because here, they are. U92 The Moose. 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

0: Here's your updated U92 The Moose forecast. Lows level off around 50 overnight under mainly cloudy skies. Winds out of the east, 5 to 10 miles per hour. Daytime highs approaching 66. Thursday, sunshine mixed with clouds at times. Mainly clear skies. Thursday night, lows dip down to about 42. Dry Friday and Saturday under sunny skies with highs in the upper 60s. A peek at the extended shows 68 Sunday, 69 Monday, and 73 on Tuesday. And that's your updated forecast. I'm meteorologist Paul Trombley for U92 The Moose. Right now, it's 57 degrees.
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0: My name is Teresa Barber. 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

Here's your updated U92 The Moose forecast. Lows dip down to about 50 overnight under partly cloudy skies. Winds out of the east, 5 to 10 miles per hour. Sunshine mixed with clouds at times again. Thursday, daytime highs approaching 66. Lows level off around 42. Thursday night, mainly clear skies. Clear skies and dry Friday and Saturday with highs in the upper 60s. Taking a look at the extended forecast, 68 Sunday, 69 Monday, and 73 on Tuesday. And that's your updated forecast. I'm meteorologist Paul Trombley for U92 The Moose. Right now, 57.

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1: Stardate September 24th. The largest moon of Neptune was an agent of chaos. It wasn't born with Neptune itself. Instead, it was captured by the giant planet. As it spiraled in, it might have hit one of Neptune's existing moons, and it scattered the others, knocking some of them out of orbit. Only one of them might have survived. There's a lot of evidence of that idea. Triton is about the same size and composition as Pluto. It contains more than 99% of the total mass of Neptune's moons and rings. And it orbits in the opposite direction from Neptune's rotation. There's no way for a moon to form in that kind of orbit, so Triton must have formed elsewhere in the solar system. It was captured when Neptune was young. It might have caromed off an existing moon, or it might have had a companion. When the duo passed close to Neptune, it was ripped apart. Triton entered orbit, while its sibling was kicked off on its own. Triton then bludgeoned its way through the system. A recent study says the only surviving moon is Nereid, Neptune's third largest moon. Researchers looked at it with Webb Space Telescope. They found that it's made of the same materials as the moons of Uranus, not the other moons of Neptune. That suggests it was born with the planet and survived Triton's chaotic arrival. Neptune is at its brightest this week. It's in the east at nightfall to the upper right of the bright planet Saturn. But you need a telescope to see it. More tomorrow. You can find out how to subscribe to our daily program at stardate.org. For the McDonald Observatory, I'm Billy Henry.
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1: And now West Virginia sends another one into the box. Goes off of a couple. Shot, score! And West Virginia is going to go up 1-0.
0: Catch competitive matches against Baylor, BYU, and TCU at Dick DeLess Soccer Stadium and on 91.7 FM. The Mountaineers look to capture trophies in their 30th season as a program, and you can follow along right here on The Moose.
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Here's your updated U92 The Moose forecast. Lows dip down to about 50 overnight under overcast skies. Winds out of the northeast, 5 to 10 miles per hour. Daytime highs approaching 66. Thursday, a mix of clouds and sun. Lows around 42. Thursday night, clear skies. Sunny skies and dry. Friday and Saturday, upper 60s. Friday, low 70s by Saturday. A peek at the extended shows, 67 Sunday, 67 Monday, and 73 on Tuesday. And that's your updated forecast. I'm meteorologist Paul Trombley for U92 The Moose. Right now, 58.

Here's your updated U92 The Moose forecast. Lows dip down to about 50 overnight under overcast skies. Winds out of the northeast, 5 to 10 miles per hour. Daytime highs approaching 66. Thursday, a mix of clouds and sun. Lows around 42. Thursday night, clear skies. Sunny skies and dry. Friday and Saturday, upper 60s. Friday, low 70s by Saturday. A peek at the extended shows, 67 Sunday, 67 Monday, and 73 on Tuesday. And that's your updated forecast. I'm meteorologist Paul Trombley for U92 The Moose. Right now, 57.

0: Go with West Virginia University. For members of the West Virginia University Police Department, serving the university community is not just about law enforcement.
1: Being within the university process, everybody believes in education. So what we want to do is try to get a different style of education out to people on how to be safe, how to make the right decisions.
0: Lieutenant Brock Armstrong is the training coordinator for WVU Police.
1: 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Our community is very important to us, keeping them safe and giving them the resources too. The only thing that can't be replaced is our citizens, our community, our students, our staff, our faculty, our loved ones.
0: Training programs are available for students, faculty, staff, and local community members.
1: One of the things is we don't want people to live scared, but we want people to live smart.
0: Those participating have opportunities to learn how to prepare for and effectively respond to active shooter situations, identify potential threats and apply self-defense techniques in dangerous situations, de-escalate and manage tense situations during conflicts, and much more.
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Here's your updated U92 The Moose forecast. Sunshine mixed with clouds at times today, with daytime highs approaching 66. Winds out of the east, 5 to 10 miles per hour. Lows dip down to about 42. Tonight, clear skies. Bright sunshine expected. Tomorrow, highs level off around 68. Ample sunshine and dry. Saturday, clouds on the increase by Sunday. Low 70s. Saturday, upper 60s by Sunday. Looking at the long range, 67 Monday, 73 Tuesday, and 77 on Wednesday. And that's your updated forecast. I'm meteorologist Kara Foster for U92 The Moose. Currently, it's 52 degrees.

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3: I'm Dan Warren at the news desk. Top story. A federal judge has ordered the White House to restore press credentials for three news organizations. Donna Warder has the story.
4: A federal judge says President Donald Trump must allow CNN, MSNBC, and Politico on White House grounds. Trump on Friday banned the three news outlets from the White House, calling their coverage of him fake news. Although the ruling is in effect for only 14 days, U.S. District Judge Timothy Kelly ruled the White House is to immediately return, reinstate, and restore the news outlets' access. Kelly, whom Trump nominated in 2017, says the government must have clear standards for conduct that would lead to revoking a press pass, and he called the standard of objectionable reporting outlined in letters the White House sent to the three news outlets so vague it hardly does the trick. I'm Donna Warder.
3: Meanwhile, Chinese President Xi Jinping has arrived in Washington for high-stakes talks with President Trump. Ben Thomas has details on what to expect later.
5: China's President Xi Jinping arrived in Washington Wednesday. President Trump traveling out to Joint Base Andrews in Maryland, along with First Lady Melania Trump, to meet Xi and his wife, Peng Li Yuan, plainside.
6: One of his motivations for coming here is
5: Bonnie Lin at the Center for Strategic and International Studies.
6: To be able to engage with President Trump, encourage President Trump to, in some ways, rein in what he believes to be hawks within the Trump administration.
5: Treasury Secretary Scott Bessent says the two leaders will extend a trade truce, which had been set to expire in November, until January. Artificial intelligence safeguards and the war in Iran, among other big items on the agenda. Ben Thomas, Washington.
3: Elsewhere, Senate lawmakers are set to question Dr. Heidi Overton later as her confirmation hearing gets underway to lead the FDA. The White House policy advisor faces tough questioning over agency independence, vaccine policy, and abortion medication restrictions. If confirmed, Overton will inherit an agency plagued by recent staff departures and growing political scrutiny over drug approvals. I'm Dan Warren, and this is Radio Network News.
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7: Here's your updated U92 The Moose forecast. Sunshine mixed with clouds at times today, with daytime highs approaching 66. Winds out of the east, 5 to 10 miles per hour. Lows dip down to about 42. Tonight, clear skies. Bright sunshine expected. Tomorrow, highs level off around 68. Ample sunshine and dry Saturday. Clouds on the increase by Sunday. Low 70s Saturday. Upper 60s by Sunday. Looking at the long range, 67 Monday, 73 Tuesday, and 77 on Wednesday. And that's your updated forecast. I'm meteorologist Kara Foster for U92 The Moose. Currently, it's 52 degrees. 91.7.
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9: We're alive! 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

Good evening, Morgantown and around the world. You are once again in the Audio Swamp, our regular Saturday night offering of genre agnostic music and some other things from across the audio spectrum. I am your host, the Swamp Rat, and we started it off with The Scientists' Swampland. Well, up next, this is an interesting collection under the name Adam Bomb, A-D-A-M. Well, I think I'll just play it. Keep it here on U92 The Moose.

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Good morning, everybody. I hope everyone's having a fantastic day. It's a fun one. It's been fun in the studio this morning. Heard some interesting music to start off the show. But we're going to go into more rock music. Coming up, Def Leppard. Coming Under Fire.

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3: Our goal is to make sure that students in the state of West Virginia consider us first.
2: Vice President for Enrollment Management Fabricio Delosio says high school seniors in Monongalia County and Kanawha County with GPAs of 3.8 or higher are eligible for WVU Express. 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
3: We want to engage more students and increase access to the university.
2: Acceptance offers, which include automatic Climb Higher scholarships worth thousands of dollars, are quickly issued through school counselors following evaluations of student academic achievement, removing barriers to higher education opportunities.
3: We want West Virginians to attend this university. This is their flagship. This is their land grant. This is their R1 university. And WVU Express is one way of attracting, particularly in this case, those higher achievers that might be going out of state to come here.
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4: It is currently 54 degrees outside with a high of 67. 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

0: WVU had a massive win over Virginia last Saturday. Very fun win. That was a fantastic game. WVU plays home once again this weekend. Well, this would be the third home game. We played neutral site last week. We play Oklahoma State, which will be a very interesting game. I may be there. I'm not sure yet. I may not be able to attend, but I'll definitely be there in spirit, and I'll definitely be watching from somewhere. You're listening to 92 The Moose.
1: Yeah,
0: next up
1: you
0: is
1: probably don't want your name on the wall.
0: Robert Plant,
1: shame.
0: Big Log.
1: That was British Power Trio.

0: When I smoke weed, I get lost in the music. 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
1: Hey, careful, babe. 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
0: Sorry, I didn't see him there.
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0: United to the Moose. Quick weather update for you. It is still 54 degrees outside. Definitely cool today. It's been cool since the start of fall. Like, we hit the first day of fall, and then it got cool. So, like, that actually kind of works out perfect for anyone who thinks of fall as, like, a cool season. Which it is. It is a colder season, you know. Definitely approaching October. October's typically kind of cold. But September, up until the first day of fall, was actually really warm. I feel like warmer than most Septembers, like, after Labor Day. That was just interesting to me. The high today is 67, so it will get to about a perfect temperature. I think 67 degrees for anything is a perfect temperature. That's just my thought. But that's your weather update. Few 90 to the Moose. Next up, we got Joan Jett and the Blackhearts after this quick message.
1: Well, you are very attractive for a banker.
2: Thank you. I'm not a banker. I'm a lawyer.
1: Really? And what kind of law are you involved in, Pretty Ice?
2: Sexual harassment, mostly.

Have you ever heard a song and just thought it sounded like really interesting? Like, not necessarily that like it was like very diversely, like diverse of a song or anything. It just sounded really interesting to you. That's what I think of Reeling in the Years by Steely Dan, because it's kind of a mix of things if you think about it. It has like the very strong guitar, but yet also has like that groovy behind it, which I think is really neat. But this next song I think is just as interesting. From the Stray Cats, Rock This Town.

Thin Lizzy's Whiskey in the Jar actually is a 400-year-old traditional Irish outlaw ballad. It was sung about a highwayman who betrayed his lover. Very interesting to me. So another quite interesting song. Next up, we got Santana on U92, The Moose.

Damn Yankees. On United to the Moose. That about wraps up the Big O Show for your Thursday morning. I hope everyone has a fantastic day. Instead of saying stay cool like I have been saying, I might as well say stay warm today. And I'll probably be saying stay warm for a little while now. Unless it gets hot again. But honestly, do not mind the cool weather one bit. Listening to United to the Moose, I hope everyone has a fantastic day. See you next time, Morgantown.

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1: Here's your updated U92 The Moose forecast. Sunshine mixed with clouds at times today, with daytime highs approaching 66. Winds out of the east, 5 to 10 miles per hour. Lows dip down to about 42. Tonight, clear skies. Bright sunshine expected. Tomorrow, highs level off around 68. Ample sunshine and dry. Saturday, clouds on the increase by Sunday. Low 70s. Saturday, upper 60s by Sunday. Looking at the long range, 67 Monday, 73 Tuesday, and 77 on Wednesday. And that's your updated forecast. I'm meteorologist Kara Foster for U92 The Moose. Currently, it's 56 degrees.
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in the heart of the South London concrete jungle. There lives a strange creature. Beware, the South London lover boy.

Welcome back, everybody. You're listening to WWVU Morgantown, U92, The Moose. I'm Ryan, here for you guys today, and this is my show, Poser. So we're just going to be playing some indie alternative rock music. And it's just going to be a good time. But right now, it is 12 o'clock, it's noon, and it's a beautiful, beautiful day out. It's a perfect fall day. The sun's out, but it's kind of chilly. I'm wearing long clothes. I've been in shorts and t-shirts for a while, so I like getting to style myself a little bit more. But yeah, I hope you are having a great day today. Oh, I was going Canadian there for a sec today. But yeah, I'm gonna play you guys some more great music right now. First up, we have Gone a While by Buff Chick. That's a great song. I like it very much. And then after that, you're gonna be hearing Milk Duds by Lady Lamb. Sit back, stay loose. You're listening to Poser here on U92, The Moose.

23 is a baby, but 91.7 is what you're listening to right now. This is U92 The Moose, and you're listening to Poser with me, Ryan. And you just heard 23 is a Baby by Samia. It's a cover of a Blonde Shell song originally, but they work together. They've had a couple songs together, but I really like that song, and I hope you did too, listener. We're going to go ahead and get straight into these next couple of songs for you. First up, we're going to have Wet by Annie DeRusso. And then after that, you're going to hear Deadweight by Eden Joel. And actually, if you do not know, if the guitar of those two songs sounds a bit similar, it is because Eden Joel is the guitarist for Annie DeRusso. So that's really cool. So you get to hear those couple of songs. But anyway, here's Wet by Annie DeRusso here on U92, The Moose.

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1: back, everybody. You just heard Rockstar by Mama, listening to Poser here on Unity 2, The Moose. I'm your host, your DJ for it today, Ryan. And yeah, I hope you enjoyed that song. I like it very, very much. But yeah, it's 12:23 right now on this lovely Thursday. Yeah, I'm having so much fun. I hope you are too. If you like what you've been listening to, you can go ahead and check us out on our social media. 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We're going to be having some blog posts coming up real soon. So yeah, that's going to be fun. But right now, we're going to go ahead and get into these next couple of songs. First up, you're going to hear Headlights on Dark Roads by Snow Patrol. That's one of my favorite albums, Eyes Open. Yeah, just an incredible album, and that's one of my favorite songs. And then after that, you're going to be hearing Animal Instinct by the Cranberries. Some great songs, I hope you enjoy. Sit back, stay loose, here's Snow Patrol, here on U92, The Moose.

Marianne by Fontaines DC. That's what you just heard. Listening to Poser with DJ Ryan. That's me here on U92, The Moose. That song is a new single from new-ish single from Fontaines DC that is leading up to their new album, Dopamine Chamber. It's coming out October 16th, so I'm very, very excited for that. I love Fontaines DC, and I'm so glad that they're releasing some new music. But they recently released their track list for the album. I think it's only 10 or 11 tracks, I believe. But either way, they have a song. They have a feature on their album. It's their very first feature. It's the only feature that they have in any of their music. And it's with Rosalia. Isn't that crazy? That's really, really cool. That's who it would be. Rosalia, obviously, just last year, yeah. Released Lux. It was an incredible album. So yeah, that's really, really cool. They're two very incredible artists, so I'm excited to see that. But anyway, speaking of new albums, Bia Badoobie just released an album

called Pylon. And we actually got an early release to one of the tracks. I mean, the album's out now, and you can hear this song, but this song with Biba Doobie and Hayley Williams, of course, from Paramore, Nothing to Prove. It's a very good song, and that's actually what you're going to be hearing next. So I hope you guys enjoy that song. Sit back, stay loose. 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
1: All the pretty girls listen to U92 The Moose. And that's what you're listening to right now. This is my show, Poser, and I'm DJ Ryan, just playing you some indie alternative rock, kinda some pop music. Just to make sure you have a great day. It's 12:45 right now, so we're about to round off this hour, but keep on listening because we have another hour of great music coming up for you guys. But yeah, I won't waste any more of your time. We have some great songs coming up in this next stop set, this next set. So yeah, first up we have Stem the Flow by Paris Paloma, and then after that we have King by Florence and the Machine. Some great songs. I hope you enjoy. Sit back, stay loose. 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

that I'm allowed to dress it up. I was never satisfied. Never let me go. Just try.

Welcome back, everybody. You just heard Brando by Lucy Dacus. But before that, you heard All Things End by Hozier. Two great songs, and I love them very, very much, and I hope you did as well. You're listening to WWVU Morgantown, U92 The Moose. I'm your DJ for today, Ryan, and you're listening to my show, Poser. It's bringing you some indie alternative rock, some pop music, honestly, just whatever I'm feeling, but I hope it's going great with your day today. If you like what you've been hearing, go ahead and check us out on social media, on Instagram and Twitter at U92_FM and TikTok at U92FM, no underscore, or go to U92TheMoose.com. But right now, we're going to go ahead and get into these next songs for this next hour. First up, we have Right Back to It by Waxahachie and MJ Lenderman. I love that song very much. And then after that, you're going to hear Die Your Daughter by Susanna Joffe. Some great songs. I hope you enjoy. Sit back, stay loose. You're listening to Poser here on U92 The Moose.

My favorite book is one I've read a bunch by Dermot Henry. That's what you just heard listening to Poser with DJ Ryan. That's me here on U92. The Moose, I like that song very, very much, and I hope you did too. Are you enjoying your day today? It's 1:12 p.m. here in Morgantown, and it's still a beautiful day. I haven't been outside for about, 2 hours now, but I hope it's still a great day because right now it is 64 degrees. So it's been warming up a little bit. Earlier when I left for class, it was 53 degrees. So yeah, it's been warming up. I think 53. I can't remember. But anyway, yeah, it's a beautiful day today. I'm really enjoying today. Later today, I'm going to be seeing Primetime, the new Chris Hansen movie with Robert Pattinson and Phoebe Bridgers. So I'm really excited for that. A couple days ago, I got to see Phoebe Bridgers in concert, which was so, so incredible. I loved it so much. I had the best time. But yeah, so I'm excited to see that. But right now, I'm going to go ahead and give you guys these next couple of songs. First up, we have Because the Night by Patti Smith. And then after that, you're going to hear Bovine Excision by Samia. Some great songs, and I hope you enjoy. Sit back, stay loose. Here's Patti Smith on U92, The Moose.

Welcome back, everybody. You just heard F Me Eyes by Ethel Kane. I love that song very, very much. That's off of her album Willoughby Tucker. I can't speak. Willoughby Tucker, I'll Always Love You. That's a very good song. I hope you enjoyed it very, very much. Right now, you're listening to Poser with DJ Ryan. That's me here on U92, The Moose. I hope you guys are having a great day today. And I hope you, I hope you have enjoyed all the music that you've been hearing. But we still have a half hour of music from me. But after this is You Give Me the CBGBs with DJ Matty M. So that's going to be pretty good. But right now, you will be hearing Money by The Drums. And then after that, we're going to hear Imogen Heap with Headlock. Some pretty good songs. I like them very much, and I hope you do as well. Sit back, stay loose. You're listening to Poser here on U92, The Moose.

Welcome back, everybody. You just heard Claws by Charlie XCX. Listening to Poser here on U92, The Moose. That's a very good song. I like it very, very much. I'm going to hope you did as well. But right now, it is 1:40 and we only have 20 more minutes of my show. Please don't cry. I know it's so sad. But yeah, you can find me on Tuesdays. Well, you can find me here with Poser every Thursday from 12 to 2, but you can also find me on Tuesdays from 12 to 2 with Motion Sickness and Morgantown Sound, Studio 92. But yeah, I'm going to go ahead and give you guys some more great music, but after this, we have You Give Me the CBGBs with DJ Matty M. But right now, you are going to hear Brand New Chanels by Slater. And then after that, we're going to hear Girls Like Girls by Hayley Kiyoko. Some great songs. I hope you enjoy. Sit back, stay loose. You're listening to Poser here on U92, The Moose.

Black Sheep by Metric featuring Brie Larson. That's from the Scott Pilgrim vs. the World movie. Or no, Scott Pilgrim vs. the Universe, right? World. Okay, yeah, I was correct. I was going insane. But yeah, that's what you just heard. Listening to Poser here on U92, The Moose. Everybody, this is the last time that you're going to be hearing from me today. I'm so sorry, but I hope you enjoyed Poser today, these past 2 hours. But right now, I'm going to leave it off with a couple more great songs for my show today. But keep on listening after this for You Give Me the CBGBs. Some great, great music coming up, I'm sure. But right now, what I'm going to leave you guys with, first up is You'd Like That, Wouldn't You? By Renee Rapp. After that, you're going to hear Drain Me by Toa Bird. And then finally, you'll hear Pretty Hurts by Beyonce. Some great songs. Everybody, I hope you have enjoyed your Thursday today. And yeah, I'll see you next time. Sit back, stay loose. Here's Renee Rapp on U92, The Moose.

0: Miss Third Ward, your first question. 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
1: Here's your updated U92 The Moose forecast. Daytime highs approaching 66 this afternoon under mainly sunny skies. Winds out of the east, 5 to 10 miles per hour. Tonight, 42. Daytime highs approaching 68 tomorrow. Bright sunshine expected. Clear skies and dry Saturday. Clouds on the increase by Sunday. Low 70s Saturday. Upper 60s by Sunday. A peek at the extended shows 67 Monday, 72 Tuesday, and 76 on Wednesday. And that's your updated forecast. I'm meteorologist Paul Trombley for U92 The Moose. Currently, it's 65 degrees.
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Hi, hello, and welcome back once again, all of you, my dear listeners, to You Give Me the CBGBs here on U92, the Moose, WVU Morgantown, 91.7 FM, U92, the Moose. I'm your DJ host, DJ Matty M. We are still here once again on this mighty fine evening. Well, not evening, afternoon. 2 o'clock is that weird point where it starts to blend together. It's not quite an evening. It's not quite an afternoon. It's an afternoon. Afternoon. Who knows? All I know is I'm here once again with some more great tunes for You Give Me the CBGBs. Does that title have anything to actually do with the theme of the show itself? Not really. I was just a really good pun I wanted an excuse to use. But I still argue this is very fitting that, of course, for a show where I did the title just because I thought it'd be a very fun pun, I, of course, had to make a show all about me. Yes, I know, instead of like a set theme that I'll stick to each week, this is more or less my variety show. But I guess, funny enough, I kind of have a repeat theme going on. If you don't remember, last week when we did this, I had an idea of like, all right, I have two categories. Songs that have been recommended to me as of late by my my Discover Weekly, if you will. And then we also have jam bands. You know I love jam bands. Call me peanut butter the way I love some jam. I guess that's jelly, but eh. But yeah, there's a lot of jam bands, including, like I mentioned, the Grateful Dead, more specifically off of their Europe Live album. Some of their best work, might I add. But no, yeah, so it's going to be jams and Discover. Discover jams, maybe. We'll work on the name. But yes, we are still here. We're still getting ready to get you guys going. So without further ado, I'm not going to ramble. I'm going to get you into our first Discover song, because you already heard our first jam song with Waiting in Waist-High Water by Fleet Foxes. I didn't listen to them as much, but they got like a nice, soft, folky thing going, and I enjoy it. And then we got an artist I have not listened to in a hot minute, but why would I spoil that? Well, it's coming right up here on U92, The Moose.

0: Good afternoon, Morgantown. Welcome back once again to a song with an incredibly long little outro. I said extra, but that's just the way the software talks about it. Hi, hello, and welcome back once again to You Give Me the CBGBs here on U92, The Moose. I'm your DJ host, Matty M. And guess what? I'm not actually the only DJ in here. I know, it's crazy. It sometimes feels like I am just talking to myself. But no, today I've actually been talking to, I know it's crazy, somebody else inside the booth. It's very shocking. So without further ado, I'd like to welcome one of our brand new DJs. Would you like to introduce yourself?
1: Hey guys, my name is Cade, and I'm new here. It's my first day. I'm really excited to learn about everything, and I really want to open up my new show. You know, and start a new thing where I'm performing on weekends and stuff, and playing music, and just giving you guys a feel for what you guys like.
0: Yeah. You know, I hate to be the annoying professor here. Well, not annoying, but slightly grating. But I feel like we got to do an icebreaker to get you acquainted with our dear listeners at home and in their cars. So I have to ask. I feel like this is a very fitting question. Who is your favorite artist?
1: My favorite artist is actually somebody from the DMV where I grew up. For those of you who don't know what that is, that's DC, Maryland, and Virginia. It's a person by the name of Nino Pade. He is a local rapper from where I live, and I just resonate to a lot of his music. Obviously, I branch out and listen to a lot of other genres. I love listening to every kind of stuff. The only one that's not really my favorite is country, but I'm still willing to indulge and listen to a bunch of new stuff. But I just like him because he resonates from where I'm from.
0: You know, we can respect that, considering at the Moose, we like to pride ourselves on our local pride. So honestly, major respect to, I can't speak today, as you can tell, I'm still waking up. Major respect for a local artist there. But I gotta ask, I'm slightly curious, what plans do you have for your own show once, obviously, this process of training is completed?
1: All right, great. I didn't know I had to get to promote my show here already.
0: Go right ahead.
1: So I have a show running on the weekends, and I think also Tuesdays. I'm not sure exactly when that's going to start, hopefully here within the next 2 weeks. And it's called Cade's World. I know, throw off of Wayne's World, but...
0: Cade's World.
1: Yeah. And so what we're going to do is I'm going to have solo stuff, but I'm also going to plan on bringing on guests, and I'm going to have themes throughout the week and for different shows depending on who I'm bringing on. I'm going to try and bring on somebody from a different background or somebody who's just different from the last person each time so we can look into, you know, who they are as people, but also indulge into different aspects of life.
0: You know what? I absolutely love that. And also a little fun fact. I actually grew up about half an hour away from Aurora, Illinois, which is where Wade's World takes place, for those of you unaware. So it's weirdly a regional movie for me. Like, I know the places this place talks about. And I'll tell you guys, Aurora, Illinois, it's a place. It's not like a very good or a very bad place. It is quite possibly one of the most neighborhoods of all time. It's part of some other really bad neighborhoods there. Plainfield is one of them. That's not a good place in Illinois. Naperville, I hate them just because they claim they're Chicago. You see, me, I say I'm from Chicago. I'm not actually from it, but I don't delude myself like a Naperville resident does. And New Lenox. We don't like New Lenox. Why? Because I decided that right now.
1: Yeah, a lot of people actually say, also where I'm from, that they like to say that they're from D.C. or they're from the DMV. Yeah. But really, it's only the part of Northern Virginia and right the bordering places around D.C. where you're from, because the DMV is supposed to be wherever the metro leads, and everybody likes to say, you know, they're from there and stuff. Yeah. And yeah, it's just kind of one of those things.
0: Yeah. Also, initially when you said like the guy was from the DMV, I genuinely thought you were about to say he was like an employer at like your local DMV or like an employee. But just imagine that. Like, you're trying to renew your driver's license and you got some guy throwing bars at you.
1: Yeah, that's hilarious. A lot of people always get that mixed up. Anytime I tell them from the DMV, they're like, you work there?
0: I'm fighting for my life to stay awake right now for some reason. Good Will Hunting by Black Country New Road off their original album. Ants From Up There. I would say RIP to Isaac Woods. He's not dead. He's just not in the band anymore. He left. And after that, we got In Motion by Biba Doobie, a track off her new album, one that's taken slightly of a grungier sound. Without further ado, let's get right into it. Good Will Hunting by Black Country New Road's coming up next. You're still listening to You Give Me the CBGBs here on U92, The Moose.
2: You walk up on the raised edge, hands out for balance, slipping you almost grab mine, but you find your feet. 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

She had Billie Eilish style, moving to Berlin for a little while, trying to find something to hold on to. Never texts me nothing, but she wants to tell me she's not that hard to find and message me.

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And later on, everyone was saying it was cool. She had Billie Eilish style, moving to Berlin for a little while, trying to find something to hold on to. Never texts me nothing, but she wants to tell me.

0: Go with West Virginia University. Simplifying the path to higher education for Mountain State students, WVU is now offering direct admissions decisions to qualifying high school seniors in Monongalia County and Kanawha County through the newly launched WVU Express.
1: Our goal is to make sure that students in the state of West Virginia consider us first.
0: Vice President for Enrollment Management Fabricio Delosio says high school seniors in Monongalia County and Kanawha County with GPAs of 3.8 or higher are eligible for WVU Express. 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
1: We want to engage more students and increase access to the university.
0: Acceptance offers, which include automatic Climb Higher scholarships worth thousands of dollars, are quickly issued through school counselors following evaluations of student academic achievement, removing barriers to higher education opportunities.
1: We want West Virginians to attend this university. This is their flagship. This is their land grant. This is their R1 university. And WVU Express is one way of attracting, particularly in this case, those higher achievers that might be going out of state to come here.
0: High school students in Monongalia County and Kanawha County can reach out to their counselors with questions about WVU Express. Other West Virginia counties will be added for future classes.
1: The goal is to take this and expand it in year two, potentially to the entire state.
0: This is an addition for university admissions. Standard admissions have not changed. Students who don't qualify for WVU Express can apply with traditional applications. And Delosio says all West Virginia college-bound students should seriously consider it.
1: When you look at WVU and everything we offer students at the price point we offer it for in-state students, not only is it an exceptional institution, but it's an exceptional value.
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You don't need to dress up. It's laundry day anyway, and you can wear what you're wearing. You can't cover late capitalism over with makeup anymore. Plus, you're richer than God and more handsome.

Hi, hello, and welcome back once again to You Give Me the CBGBs here on U92, The Moose. What you just heard was Dry Heat, Nice Town by Cheekface. And I gotta say, Morgantown can be a nice town. It's a strange town, I'll let you have that, because it just goes up and down. I remember back when I first said I was coming here that I could go uphill one way and somehow come

0: Going up these hills, especially, early in the mornings when you're trying to get to your class, walking up all those steps, after you get off the PRT.
1: Yeah, I'm happy I keep my inhaler on me when I have to go up the life sciences stairs, because those I think objectively have to be some of the work. The Bennett stairs, like the not Bennett, the Brook not Brook Tower, Brook Hall, or the one that like everyone takes the elevator for when they come out of the PRT station. You think I'd be here long enough, I'd remember the name of it by now.
0: Yeah, honestly, since I'm a freshman, I still barely know any of the names around here, but I'm learning.
1: I think it's Brook Hall, but those stairs are bad. However, I feel like there's also that nice, like those wide stairs at the very top of it. And even then, it feels like it's a much more immediate up and down. The life sciences stairs, those are unique. Those are, every step is designed to make you feel more miserable the more you go up it.
0: And then they keep doing turns as well after each segment, and then you feel like you're done with it, and then there's just another flight of stairs ahead of you, and it
1: Yeah.
0: sucks.
1: Who likes turns on a staircase? No, if I'm going up a set of stairs, I just want to go one direction. I don't want to be spending, I'm not taking a stairway, I'm not Led Zeppelin, I'm not taking a stairway to heaven. I just want to get to place A to B. I don't want to be walking all day on a staircase. But sometimes that is just the way the cookie crumbles. Sometimes you just got to get with your own sort of jam. Speaking of which, what song do we got coming up next?
0: Up next, we have Inside WBU Today Radio,
1: Yes, that
0: Shauna Johnson. So actually,
1: I will give a shout out to Shauna Johnson. She came to my beat reporting class, and she's also helped me with my beat reporting course so far. So shout out to Shauna, we love you. Yeah, and after that, we got arguably one of my favorite King Gizzard tracks. Would you like to reveal the mystery of that one?
0: of course, we have Slow Jam 1 by Bootleg Gizzard coming up next.
1: Yes, it is probably one of their famous King Gizzard bootlegs. I love it so much, and when you hear it, you'll see why. But yes, stay fast, stay loose, because guess what? You're still listening to U92 The Moose. I don't know why I said that like there's more. 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
3: Our goal is to make sure that students in the state of West Virginia consider us first.
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2: Acceptance offers, which include automatic Climb Higher scholarships worth thousands of dollars, are quickly issued through school counselors following evaluations of student academic achievement, removing barriers to higher education opportunities.
3: We want West Virginians to attend this university. This is their flagship. This is their land grant. This is their R1 university. And WVU Express is one way of attracting, particularly in this case, those higher achievers that might be going out of state to come here.
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3: The goal is to take this and expand it in year two, potentially to the entire state.
2: 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And Delosio says all West Virginia college-bound students should seriously consider it.
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0: What's up, guys? Welcome back to You Give Me the CBGBs. That was Slow Jam 1 by Bootleg Gizzard. Actually, that just brought me back way back from a memory when I went to a wedding for my parents' friends one time when I was really young, and I had to actually slow dance with this lady. And I remember I was maybe 8 years old, and she was probably in her 20s, and I was so in love with her. We were dancing and I got so nervous, I ran into the bathroom. It was the most embarrassing moment, I would say ever for me, because everybody saw it and we're the only ones on the dance floor. But, it is what it is. Do you have any embarrassing memories?
1: Well, in general, embarrassing memories, yes, I have enough to have consistently keep me up for a couple of nights now. Ones I can share on the air, though. My sister once pantsed me in a mall.
0: Gosh,
1: A
0: yeah.
1: as you can tell, in the Micah's household, the sibling rivalry is it's it it it, it exists. Shout out to my dad who's currently listening, who could attest to this fact. Shout out to you, Ron. That if you ever want to feel weird, just refer to your parents by their first name.
0: Yeah, I can actually relate to that with my sister as well because she's a year older than me, and she attends West Virginia as well. Shout out Liv. But also on another note for Liv, another embarrassing memory. She's done the same exact thing to me, surprisingly, in a mall as well.
1: That's older sisters for you, because my sister is also only like 2 years older. Older sisters are not, they're not brothers. They're not like physical tormentors. But when they do decide to do anything like that, it's just brutal.
0: Yeah, they just love to tease their younger brothers all the time. And whenever they talk about how you feel like you're the younger or older sibling in the family, it's never actually right. I feel like the sister, even if they are younger or older, they'll feel like the annoying younger sister always. But you hit that stage later in life when you actually start to become friends. Like ever since I moved here, me and her have actually gotten pretty close, which is pretty surprising knowing how our relationship was before college.
1: Me and my sister aren't friends, but we're frenemies, if that makes sense. Like I said, I wouldn't consider us friends, but I would like to think that we've reached a truce. That is how me and my sister have survived into our adult years. We have reached a truce.
0: I'm still trying to reach that with her, even though we're friends. She still likes to throw some shade here every now and then. So shout out to you, Liv.
1: Sometimes it's
0: Anyways.
1: just all in your head.
0: Yeah. All right. Coming up next, we have Sick in the Head by Indico De Sosa. And after that, we have Fabienne by Engine de Poitrine. I know I just butchered that. I need to get better at my French. But thank you guys. You are listening to U92. The Moose.

0: Welcome back, everybody, to You Give Me the CBGBs. I'm your co-host, Cade, and you just listened to Fabien by Engine de Poitrine. I actually learned some French while you guys were listening to that song. A little something like, Je m'appelle Cade. Oui, oui. I think that means my name is Cade. Yes, yes. I don't know. I just want to learn a little something. I'm actually indulging in learning some languages. I've been learning Spanish for the past couple of years. So I'm going to try and my plan is to travel and go around and to different countries and be able to communicate and, you know, talk to people, meet new people. You know, so I guess since this is my first time here, I guess I'll start to say a little bit about myself, tell you guys who I am, you know. Well, my name is Cade, and I'm a freshman here at West Virginia, and I'm studying kinesiology and exercise physiology. My plan is to actually become a personal trainer in Miami. I know, Miami, big city, right? I'm just going there so I can, you know, that's where the business is, and I can also work on my Spanish there as well. And I love it where it's hot. Don't get me wrong, I love it up here in the mountains of West Virginia, but sometimes it gets a little breezy. Like today, I mean, shoot, I think we were at maybe high 80s last week, and then now we just dropped down to 60s and windy, and it was raining yesterday. This weather's all over the place, but we're getting used to it. I also actually do a sport that most people would probably think is a little crazy, and maybe whoever does it is delusional. I actually train MMA, so yes, I like getting punched in the face. No, it really isn't as fun as you would think it is, but you know, a lot of training, a lot of schoolwork, it's good to balance everything. And I found actually the radio station off of one of my friends, shout out Megan. She brought me on her show last week and I actually really enjoyed it. And I liked, you know, listening to all the like music that she listens to, being on the air, you know, talking to you guys. It was really fun. And I just want to be able to better my public speaking skills and also be able to get myself out there and just, you know, give you guys a good time and listen to some music that maybe you guys aren't familiar to, or maybe some music that you guys love. Anyways, next up we have Beautiful World by Paranoid. And after that, we're listening to Cool Dry Place by Katy Kirby. All right, guys, you're listening to U92, The Moose.
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1: Here's your updated U92 The Moose forecast. Daytime highs approaching 66 this afternoon under mainly sunny skies. Winds out of the east, 5 to 10 miles per hour. Tonight, 42. Daytime highs approaching 68 tomorrow. Bright sunshine expected. Clear skies and dry Saturday. Clouds on the increase by Sunday. Low 70s Saturday, upper 60s by Sunday. A peek at the extended shows, 67 Monday, 72 Tuesday, and 76 on Wednesday. And that's your updated forecast. I'm meteorologist Paul Trombley for U92 The Moose. Right now, 66.
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Good afternoon, everybody, and welcome back to You Give Me the CBGBs. And man, you just listened to a guitar song by Glass Beach, and I wish I was on the beach right now, but I'm in Morgantown, West Virginia. Anyways, I mean, has anybody else's days, the past 2 days specifically, been going by really slow? I don't know if it's just me. It might be the weather or just a packed schedule, but it has been really, really slow lately. It's only 3 p.m., but it feels like it's more like 10. I feel like I'm about to go take a nap. I've just been really tired, packed up with all these tests and exams and stuff. But the weekend is coming up, everybody. And I don't know about you guys, but I am very excited to enjoy some rest and relaxation from this long week. It has been a really, I would say this week was the first week of being in college that has really hit me with exams and studying, and has really gotten me into like the realization of, you know, this is college. You're on your own time. You're doing your own things, because it's not even just the school part. It's, you know, laundry, groceries, all this stuff on my own. I know I'm complaining. You guys have probably been doing this for a long time, and it's super easy for you guys right now. But it's a hard transition from, you know, your mom folding your clothes to now you have to pay for your own laundry. But it, on top of that, and getting your own grocery order, managing money, life's pretty good. Life is good, and I hope it is for you guys too. Anyways, up next, we have Fat Man in the Bathtub by Little Feat and Back Where It All Begins by the Allman Brothers Band. And after that, a special song, but I can't tell you guys what it is yet. All right, you guys are listening to U92, The Moose.

0: Good afternoon, everybody, and welcome back to the CBGBs. I'm your co-host, Kate, and you guys just listened to Backward All Begins by the Almond Brothers Band. At first, I thought that said the Almond Brothers Band. Speaking of almonds, I actually have a joke. What did the detective say to the almond? I'm cracking this case. Thank you very much. Yeah, I don't know about you guys, but as the weather is getting colder, I personally am not a fan of the cold weather. But I will say, as it's getting colder, I'm enjoying the fall wearing comfy clothes and just the festivities of fall. I really like Halloween. It's my favorite holiday. And also, I love being able to wear baggy, comfy clothing. It feels amazing. I'm actually wearing my slides and oversized sweatpants right now as we're here. honestly, I actually am running out of fall clothes because I never really shop that much throughout the year. And it's kind of a problem because I come back to wearing clothes that I've had for the past 3 years and they get really old and start falling apart on me. So I'm actually going to do some shopping later today for some fall clothes. How about you?
1: Hello, this is DJ Matty M, the usual host. I am incredibly lucky because 9% of what I own is fall clothes. As you can tell, it is, even though I usually cannot breathe out my nose during this season, it is one of my favorites just in terms of temperature. This entire week, outside of the rain, has been a blessing to me. Honestly, I kind of already dress like how I am today on a daily basis, but now I'm not sweating to death because of it, so I'm doing really well. The rain hasn't been fun, especially since I realized my shoe has a hole in it, but in general, I've been having a lot of great times with this very, very nice weather we're having.
0: You know, speaking of, you know, your hole with the shoe in it, I actually didn't check the weather the other day, and I always walk around with my slides because I love being comfy when I walk. And it was raining, so of course it was the worst time, and I stepped in a puddle, and my shoes, my socks were soaking wet, and that did not happen once, but two times in the same day.
1: Yes. I got to say an unpopular opinion real quick. People say the worst thing is wet socks. I beg to differ. I think it's when just the, like, very bottom of your pant legs are wet, just because if, like, you decide to go without shoes or without socks. Then, still, no matter what you do, you're just feeling the constant, like, moisture around your ankle. To me, that is significant. Because with a wet sock, it's very simple. I can take it off. I can throw it in the hamper. I can throw it over, like, the shower rod to let it dry out. I can get rid of that. If my pant leg is wet, depending on the time of day, I can't just get rid of the pant. I need to, like, let it dry out. I need to suffer through it. So, for me, I think the prolonged experience makes it worse than wet socks.
0: Oh, yeah, that definitely sucks. For me, I would say the worst thing is when I'm wearing a shirt that I just either, you know, ironed or straightened out, and it's a nice plain white t-shirt, and I go to the dining hall and I decide to get some slop food, you know, whatever you call it, and I accidentally spill a little bit on my shirt, and now I have to walk around all day with this red stain on my white shirt. For me, it is the worst thing ever. I'm not big on I'm not very, like, OCD pet peeve kind of person, but that one always gets me.
1: It's got, like, some sort of, like, attractive force to anything that could stain it. It's impressive if it wasn't so annoying.
0: Oh, yeah, definitely. All right, guys. Next up, we have The Dark Forest by Muse and Soul Sacrifice by Santana. 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

0: Raúl Rico. 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
1: Welcome back once again, and for one final time, dear listener, to You Gave Me the CBGBs. Yes, unfortunately, we're approaching the end of our time here. What you just heard was Soul Sacrifice / Don't Try This at Home by Carlos Santana. I know the amount of restraint I had to not play the track from Woodstock where he was tripping out on a certain substance and thought his guitar was a snake. No, I decided to spice things up for once, though I think, actually, funny enough, this is the same literal song he played. But that's besides the point. The point is we are at the end of our time here. And I would like to thank honestly, our DJ has been in control of the show for a good chunk of it today. Would you like to once again say who you are and give your closing remarks before we head out?
2: Yes, my name is Cade, and thank you guys very much for bearing with me today. And thank you for having me on the show. I had a really good time, and I enjoyed it, and I'm ready to, I'm excited to start up my new show.
1: Yes, and you already made some good progress today, so honestly, that may be much sooner than you think. But once again, I'd like to thank you for being both just on today in general and honestly taking control of a good bit of the show, because as much as I like doing this, sometimes it is a bit nice to not do it. But guess what? You'll still be hearing me as normal, both for this upcoming Monday for Marsha's Mixtape and for next Thursday for another episode of You Give Me the CBGBs. What are the themes for either of those shows? TBD. But we still got at least one more song by the band, literally the band, to close this out. That is going to be Don't Do It live at the Academy of Music. I believe that was, it wasn't for their final, the waltz. I think it was for the one, like, this is their other big live album, is the Royal Academy of Music. So I'm not going to ramble. I'm just going to let y'all get into it. Thank you so much for listening. As always, stay fast, stay loose, because you've been listening to U92, The Moose.
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5: We're West Virginia's flagship land-grant university, and I was really attracted by the university's commitment to student success, really groundbreaking research, and serving the people of our state. 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
4: Busy locations on the downtown, Evansdale, and health sciences areas of campus and online serve faculty, staff, students, other members of the university community, and the public. 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
5: Libraries are one of the few places that every student, every faculty member, and every discipline interacts with. So whether someone is studying engineering, healthcare, business, education, or the arts, the libraries provide tools, information, and connections that support discovery and success. 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
4: So let's go. 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
3: I'm Jen Clark at the news desk. Our top story, MS Now, Politico, and CNN have been allowed back into the White House after a judge threw out President Trump's ban against their coverage. Associated Press photographer Jacqueline Martin says it's been a chaotic week for the press corps.
4: It's been a weird couple of days for the White House press corps, as everyone knows, with the several TV outlets being banned from the White House complex. And so it's been, honestly, the pool the last few days has felt a little anxious. It's not great to see your colleagues not allowed to do their work, people you've worked next to for years. And the press corps, we're really used to, the D.C. press corps, we're really used to working with each other. And, you know, we're competitors, but we also, you know, we want everyone to get their shot, right?
3: Meanwhile, there are new concerns about kratom after two students at the University of Mississippi were found dead on Monday. Lisa Dwyer has more.
5: A drug task force in Mississippi is urging people to avoid kratom after authorities found packages of the substance while investigating the deaths of two University of Mississippi students. Kratom is used in capsules, powders, and liquids that are often sold in gas stations or smoke shops. Proponents say that in its pure form, kratom is a safe natural herbal supplement that can help manage pain, anxiety, and depression and ease the effects of opioid withdrawal. Doctors who treat addiction, however, say people can quickly become dependent on it, leading to withdrawal symptoms. A U.S. Food and Drug Administration webpage is more blunt, saying, don't use it. I'm Lisa Dwyer.
3: And mortgage rates rose again today for the fifth week in a row. Alex Vega reports.
6: Mortgage rates keep rising. Mortgage buyer Freddie Mac says the average rate on a 30-year mortgage rose this week to 7.03%. This is the first time the average rate has moved above 7% since January 2025. It's also the fifth straight weekly increase. As recently as this February, the rate averaged just under 6%. Mortgage rates have been mostly climbing as the war with Iran has fueled expectations of higher inflation, a key factor that influences mortgage rates. The upward trend has weighed on U.S. home sales this year. I'm Alex Vega.
3: I'm Jen Clark, and this is Radio Network News.
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7: Hello, hello, hello. Welcome into New Music Pioneer with Ali. I am here from 4 to 6 with you, and I'm joined in the studio currently by Grace. She's here to give us some news. Go ahead, Grace.
8: Morgantown Dave and Buster's, WVU teacher recruit, and West Virginia state of emergency. Good afternoon and welcome to the U92 News Desk. I'm Grace Green here with your 4 o'clock news. According to the DA, Morgantown's new Dave & Buster's held its grand opening Monday, giving away free arcade play to the first 100 people through the doors. The event featured a performance by the Pride of West Virginia Drumline and a ceremonial ribbon cutting with the Morgantown Area Partnership. Some people lined up hours before the event, including one Morgantown resident who arrived the night before. The new location combines an arcade, restaurant, and sports bar with dozens of TVs and a 40-foot wall video wall. Dave & Buster's is located in Westover, Commons on Bradis Drive. The Morgantown News reported that West Virginia University is set to lead a three-year effort to recruit, prepare, and retain teachers across the state with more than $1.6 million in funding from the Appalachian Regional Commission. The project will create three pathways to help address teacher shortages, including opportunities for education students and school employees to earn teaching degrees while remaining in their communities. WVU said West Virginia faces a shortage of nearly 1,200 certified teachers. The effort aims to support 120 teachers during its first 3 years and strengthen connections between educators and rural communities. West Virginia Metro News reported that Governor Patrick Morrissey has declared a state of emergency in Boone and Lincoln counties after hours of early overnight rainfall caused streams and creeks to rise. The heaviest damage was reported in Boone County's Morrisville area, where swollen waterways washed out roads and bridges, causing flooding around homes, and several residents were rescued from their homes as water levels rose. Swift water rescue teams and fire departments responded to the flooding, and the state of emergency allows the state to provide additional resources to communities affected by the flooding. The state of emergency will remain in effect for 30 days. According to the Associated Press, a federal judge has temporarily blocked President Donald Trump's ban on CNN, MS Now, and Politico from the White House. U.S. District Judge Timothy Kelly ordered the administration to immediately restore the outlet's press access, saying they were likely to show their credentials were revoked without proper due process. The temporary restraining order will remain in effect for 14 days. The outlet's lawsuit against the White House will move forward. The outlets have argued the ban violated the First Amendment because they were targeted based on the content of their coverage. That's all for now. From the U92 News Desk, I'm Grace Green.
7: Thank you so much, Grace. 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
9: Here's your updated U92, The Moose forecast. Ample sunshine expected this afternoon with daytime highs approaching 67. Easterly winds 8 to 15 miles per hour. Clear skies with fog and spots tonight, lows around 40. High of 68 tomorrow, bright sunshine expected. High temperatures reach up to 70 Saturday under mainly clear skies. 67 Sunday. Take a look at the extended forecast. 67 Monday, 72 Tuesday, and 76 on Wednesday. And that's your updated forecast. I'm meteorologist Paul Trombley for U92 The Moose. Right now, it's 67 degrees.
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0: You just heard There Is a Light by Love Tempo. You're listening to New Music Pioneer here on EU92 The Moose. And today I have a very special guest in the studio with me, one of my closest and longest time friends, Lexi!
1: Hi!
0: Say hello to Lexi. Everyone, be kind to her. She's new to radio.
1: So new. This is so exciting.
0: She's so nervous, but I told her there's nothing to be afraid of here at U92 because everyone here is so loving and welcoming, and we have so many good songs coming up. So I brought her in here really just to dance with me. Up next, we're going to hear Patron Saint of Pale by American Football. This is off of like their fifth self-titled album, which I think is quite diva of them to just keep naming their albums after their band. How do you feel about that, Lexi?
1: That's pretty awesome. Very unique.
0: Do you know about American Football?
1: No. Yes,
0: she loves them.
1: They're my favorite.
0: Best band ever, says Alexa.
1: Yeah.
0: And then after that, we're going to hear The Precipice by Jesse Mazin. Do you know this song?
1: Totally.
0: You actually are really going to like this song.
1: Am I?
0: Yeah,
1: I
0: you are.
1: I believe you.
0: Yeah, it's actually a really good song. All right. That's enough of us giggling in your ears. I'm sure you love it, but we're going to move forward. Here is Patron Saint of Pale by American Football. 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
1: And the wristwatch, that's a pocket knife, and the megaphone.
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0: You just heard Miss by Florence Road. That is one of my favorite Florence Road songs. I love them. They are so precious to me. Florence Road, please, if you're listening to this, which you should be because I sent you the link, please come to Morgantown. I would see you. I would buy tickets for all my friends and also for strangers. So that's my soapbox for the day. Please, Florence Road, come to Morgantown. Up next, we're going to hear Beware the South London Lover Boy by Ray off of her new album. I'm not personally the biggest Ray fan, but dang, she is so talented. She can sing like nobody's business, and I really respect her for that. Then we're going to hear Cleveland by Squirrel Flower. I don't know this song, but that is always very exciting to me. I love to hear a song that I've never heard. I just crank it up in the studio, and I judge it. I feel like a food critic in here sometimes. I'm listening, I'm taste testing, and then I get to come back on, and usually I like it. So I'm a lover. What can I say? All right. Here is Beware the South London Lover Boy by Ray. 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
3: Deep in the heart of the South London concrete jungle, there lives a strange creature. Beware. The South London Lover Boy.

0: You just heard Kiyui by the first president of Japan. I'm joined in the studio by one of my closest friends. Her name is Lexi. And neither of us had ever heard that song before. That was our first time listening to it. And we
1: loved it.
0: We liked it.
1: If that's your favorite song, wow. That's really good.
0: Good one. So we felt really good about that one. Hopefully, if you're maybe you're on your way home from work right now,
1: that's like a nice relaxing song.
0: You know, and you got to blow off some steam. So that was a classic. That's gonna be in my rotation. Are you adding that to your rotation?
1: That's like my number one song on Spotify every year. Like that's been my favorite.
0: I knew it. It came out this month and it's her number one song on Spotify.
1: It's because like I had this special access.
0: Right. Anyways, in other news, right now in Morgantown, it is currently 67 degrees outside. I know you're all giggling and laughing to yourselves right now, but that's the temperature I'm truthing. And I think it feels freaking lovely. I think it is the perfect temperature, perfect weather. This week has been heavenly. Are you excited for fall?
1: I live in a constant state of fall all the time. And so like now it's actually becoming real.
0: Now it's real.
1: Now it's
0: real. And it's with us. And I'm feeling, we were talking about this at my job the other day. What is your what's your fall artist vibe this fall? Like who are you spinning right now?
1: I love a Beatles moment for fall.
0: Right.
1: And anything Sam Cooke is a good Sinatra.
0: Sinatra. Classics. So you're going classic fall. You're doing throwback fall.
1: Always.
0: I love it.
1: Always.
0: We were talking about it. Me and my manager, we are Smiths. We're having a Smiths fall.
1: Mm-hmm.
0: But me personally, honestly, to shock no one, it's Lana Del Rey.
1: What?
0: I know. And nobody moved. But I am oh my gosh. Every morning I wake up, I hit shuffle on Lana Del Rey on Spotify, and I let her choose my day.
1: And
0: it's been going well.
1: I'm sure. It's very positive.
0: I put on the first song that comes on is Sad Girl.
1: That's really uplifting.
0: I'm doing my mascara. I'm crying.
1: Good thing you got waterproof, girl.
0: I go outside. I'm like, it's cold. Anyways, I love it. I love fall. Up next, we're going to hear Bleeding Part of Me by Paris Paloma. I picked this song because if you have listened to my other show, Appalachian Daughter, you know I am the world's biggest fangirl for Susanna Joff. And Susanna, my sweet, sweet angel, is going on tour as the opener for Paris Paloma right now. Her debut album, Susanna's album, is coming out tomorrow. So I hope you're jumping for joy right now as I am. And she's the opener for Paris Paloma. I want to go see the show so bad. I'm obsessed with her and this is a very good song. So here is this. I know you're all gearing up to buy your Paris Paloma tickets so you can see Susanna Joff. So here's a little taste of that for when we go to the concert together. After that, we're going to hear Can of Worms by the Undercover Dream Lovers. And stick around and stay tuned because you are listening to New Music Pioneer here on U92 The Moose.

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0: The Moose.

You just heard Ruby by White Denim. I've played that song on here a few times, and I do really like that one. White Denim also just put out an album. We've been doing tons of new music today, as we have in the title. I like it. I haven't listened to the whole thing because that's not totally my kind of music, but I like that song, and I've been playing it, so I don't know. You know, people have multitudes, and I've always said that. I am going to have to leave you all a bit early today, which I am currently shedding tears about, and I will have to schedule an extra therapy appointment for, but sometimes things are short and sweet, just like Sabrina Carpenter, and I think that she would be really proud of the decision I've made here today. I'm sorry, I don't know what's going on with me, so I'm going to get off the air, I'm going to get out of your earwaves, and I'm going to set you free, if you will. Here is Victim of Luck by Metric, followed by Good Enough by Bayonet. And with that, I am grabbing the mic and dropping it. You just listened to New Music Pioneer with Allie. Big hugs and kisses, XOXO. I will catch you in the next one. 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The Moose.

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1: Here's your updated U92 The Moose forecast. Bright sunshine expected this afternoon, with daytime highs approaching 68. Winds out of the east, 8 to 15 miles per hour. Clear skies develop, with fog at times. Tonight, lows level off around 40. Tomorrow, 68. Temperatures a bit below average Saturday and Sunday, with highs in the upper 60s. A peek at the extended shows 67 Monday, 72 Tuesday, and 76 on Wednesday. And that's your updated forecast. I'm meteorologist Paul Trombley for U92 The Moose. Right now, 68.
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2: I'm Jen Clark at the news desk. Our top story, hundreds of thousands of pounds of meat are being recalled across the country. Here's Lisa Dwyer.
3: More than 83 tons of meat are being recalled across the country because the products were not properly inspected by federal authorities and were shipped out with false inspection stickers. The U.S. Department of Agriculture says the recall impacts more than 167,000 pounds of raw pork, beef, and goat produced by Star Meat Delivery of North Carolina. The USDA says the meat was produced before September 22nd and has fake inspection stickers bearing establishment number 1363. Which has still not yet been approved for the supplier to use. Industry analysts say it indicates that someone was taking a shortcut. Star Meat denies the allegations and says they are cooperating. I'm Lisa Dwyer.
2: Meanwhile, MS Now, Politico, and CNN have been allowed back into the White House after a judge threw out President Trump's ban against their coverage. Associated Press photographer Jacqueline Martin says it's been a chaotic week for the press corps.
4: It's been a weird couple of days for the White House press corps, as everyone knows, with the several TV outlets being banned from the White House complex. And so it's been, honestly, the pool the last few days has felt a little anxious. It's not great to see your colleagues not allowed to do their work, people you've worked next to for years. And the press corps, we're really used to, the D.C. press corps, really used to working with each other. And, you know, we're competitors, but we also, you know, we want everyone to get their shot, right?
2: And mortgage rates rose again today for the fifth week in a row. Alex Vega reports.
5: Mortgage rates keep rising. Mortgage buyer Freddie Mac says the average rate on a 30-year mortgage rose this week to 7.03%. This is the first time the average rate has moved above 7% since January 2025. It's also the fifth straight weekly increase. As recently as this February, the rate averaged just under 6%. Mortgage rates have been mostly climbing as the war with Iran has fueled expectations of higher inflation, a key factor that influences mortgage rates. The upward trend has weighed on U.S. home sales this year. I'm Alex Vega.
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6: Here's your updated U92 The Moose forecast. Lows dip down to about 40 with fog and spots tonight under clear skies. Winds out of the northeast around 5 miles per hour. Daytime highs approaching 68 with fog and spots early tomorrow. Ample sunshine expected. Mainly clear skies develop with fog at times. Tomorrow night, lows dip down to about 45. Mainly sunny skies Saturday with a high of 70. 67 Sunday. Looking at the long range, 67 Monday, 72 Tuesday, and 76 on Wednesday. And that's your updated forecast. I'm meteorologist Kara Foster for U92 The Moose. Currently, 67.
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1: Here's your updated U92 The Moose forecast. Lows dip down to about 40, with fogging spots tonight under clear skies, winds out of the northeast, around 5 miles per hour. Daytime highs approaching 68, with fogging spots early tomorrow, ample sunshine expected. Mainly clear skies develop with fog at times. Tomorrow night, lows dip down to about 45. Mainly sunny skies, Saturday, with a high of 70, 67, Sunday. Looking at the long range, 67, Monday, 72, Tuesday, and 76 on Wednesday. And that's your updated forecast. I'm meteorologist Kara Foster for U92 The Moose. Right now, 64.
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